0: Assalamu alaikum. 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
0: Assalamu alaikum. 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
1: 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Allah's messenger saying, the reward of deeds depends upon the intentions, and every person will get the reward according to what he has intended. So whoever emigrated for worldly benefits or for a woman to marry, his emigration was for what he emigrated for.
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4: حديث 38. On the authority of Abu Huraira, may Allah be pleased with him, from the Messenger of Allah, may the blessings and peace of Allah be upon him, who said, when Allah created paradise and hellfire, he sent Jibreel to paradise, saying, look at it and at what I have prepared therein for its inhabitants. He said, so he came to it and looked at it and at what Allah had prepared therein for its inhabitants. He said, so he returned to him and said, by your glory, no one hears of it without entering it. So he ordered that it be encompassed by forms of hardship. And he said, return to it and look at what I have prepared therein for its inhabitants. He said, so he returned to it and found that it was encompassed by forms of hardship. Then he returned to him and said, by your glory, I fear that no one will enter it. He said, go to hellfire and look at it and at what I have prepared therein for its inhabitants. And he found that it was in layers, one above the other. Then he returned to him and said, by your glory, no one who hears of it will enter it. So he ordered that it be encompassed by lusts. Then he said, return to it. And he returned to it and said, by your glory, I am frightened that no one will escape from entering it. It was related by At-Tirmidhi, who said that it was a good and sound hadith, also by Abu Dawud and An-Nasai.
5: 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Beautiful hadith and duas which are playing currently at Inspire 105.1 FM. 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
3: Al-hadith al-sabi ashar an Abi Dharr al-Ghafari radiyallahu anhu عن النبي صلى الله عليه وسلم فيما يرويه عن ربه عز وجل أنه قال: يا عبادي، إني حرمت الظلم على نفسي وجعلته بينكم محرما فلا تظالموا. يا 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
4: Hadith 17. On the authority of Abu Dharr al-Ghifari, may Allah be pleased with him, from the Prophet, may the blessings and peace of Allah be upon him, is that among the sayings he relates from his Lord, may he be glorified, is that he said, O my servants, I have forbidden oppression for myself and have made it forbidden amongst you, so do not oppress one another. O my servants, all of you are astray except for those I have guided, so seek guidance of me and I shall guide you. O my servants, all of you are hungry except for those I have fed, so seek food of me and I shall feed you. O my servants, all of you are naked except for those I have clothed, so seek clothing of me and I shall clothe you. O my servants, you sin by night and by day, and I forgive all sins, so seek forgiveness of me and I shall forgive you. O my servants, you will not attain harming me so as to harm me, and you will not attain benefiting me so as to benefit me. O my servants, were the first of you and the last of you, the human of you and the jinn of you, to be as pious as the most pious heart of any one man of you, that would not increase my kingdom in anything. O my servants, were the first of you and the last of you, the human of you and the jinn of you, to be as wicked as the most wicked heart of any one man of you, that would not decrease my kingdom in anything. O my servants, were the first of you and the last of you, the human of you and the jinn of you, to rise up in one place and make a request of me, and were I to give everyone what he had requested, that would not decrease what I have, any more than a needle decreases the sea if put into it. O my servants, it is but your deeds that I reckon up for you, and then recompense you for. So let him who finds good praise Allah, and let him who finds other than that blame no one but himself. It was related by Muslim, also by At-Tirmidhi and Ibn Majah.

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1: 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I looked up and saw the same angel who had visited me at the cave of Hira, sitting on a chair between the sky and the earth. I got afraid of him and came back home and said, Wrap me in blankets. And then Allah revealed the following holy verses of Quran. O you, i.e. Muhammad, wrapped up in garments, arise and warn the people against Allah's punishment, up to and desert the idols. After this, the revelation started coming strongly, frequently and regularly.
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3: Al Hadith الثالث والثلاثون عن أبي هريرة رضي الله عنه عن النبي صلى الله عليه وسلم فيما يحكي عن ربه عز وجل قال أذنب عبد ذنبا فقال اللهم اغفر لي ذنبي فقال تبارك وتعالى أذنب عبدي ذنبا فعلم أن له ربا 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
4: Hadith 33. On the authority of Abu Huraira, may Allah be pleased with him, that the Prophet, may the blessings and peace of Allah be upon him, from among the things he reports from his Lord, mighty and sublime be he, is that he said, A servant of Allah's committed a sin and said, O Allah, forgive me my sin. And he, glorified and exalted be he, said, My servant has committed a sin and has known that he is a Lord who forgives sins and punishes for them. Then he sinned again and said, O Lord, forgive me my sin. And he, glorified and exalted be he, said, My servant has committed a sin and has known that he has a Lord who forgives sins and punishes for them. Then he sinned again and said, O Lord, forgive me my sin. And he, glorified and exalted be he, said, My servant has committed a sin and has known that he has a Lord who forgives sins and punishes for sins. Do what you wish, for I have forgiven you. It was related by Muslim, also by Al-Bukhari.
5: Asalaamu Alaikum, my name is Zara from Picton Solicitors. 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
4: Hadith 8. On the authority of Abu Huraira, may Allah be pleased with him, from the Prophet, may the blessings and peace of Allah be upon him, who said, a prayer performed by someone who has not recited the essence of the Quran during it is deficient, and he repeated the word 3 times, incomplete. Someone said to Abu Huraira, even though we are behind the Imam, he said, recite it to yourself. For I have heard the Prophet, may the blessings and peace of Allah be upon him, say, Allah, mighty and sublime be He, has said, I have divided prayer between myself and my servant into 2 halves, and my servant shall have what he has asked for. When the servant says, Alhamdulillahi Rabbil Alameen, Allah, mighty and sublime be He, says, my servant has praised me. And when he says, Ar-Rahman Ar-Rahim, Allah, mighty and sublime.
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2: 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That glad tidings for the one who finds in his book of deeds a great amount of istighfar.
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0: Hadith 1. Narrated Ibn Umar, Allah's Messenger, peace and blessings be upon him, said, Islam is based on five principles. 1. To testify that none has the right to be worshipped but Allah, and Muhammad is Allah's Messenger, peace and blessings be upon him. 2. To offer the compulsory congregational prayers dutifully and perfectly. 3. To pay zakat, that is, obligatory charity. 4. To perform hajj, that is, pilgrimage to Makkah. 5. To observe fast during the month of Ramadan. Hadith 2. Narrated Abu Hurairah, the Prophet, peace and blessings be upon him, said, faith, belief, consists of more than 60 branches, that is, parts. And haya is a part of faith. This term, haya, covers a large number of concepts which are to be taken together, amongst them are self-respect, modesty, bashfulness, and scruple, etc. Hadith 3. Narrated Abdullah bin Umar, the Prophet, peace and blessings be upon him, said, a Muslim is the one who avoids harming Muslims with his tongue and hands. And a muhajir, emigrant, is the one who gives up, abandons, all what Allah has forbidden. Hadith 4. Narrated Abu Musa, some people asked Allah's Messenger, peace and blessings be upon him, whose Islam is the best? That is, who is a very good Muslim? He replied, one who avoids harming the Muslims with his tongue and hands. Hadith 5. Narrated Abdullah bin Umar, a man asked the Prophet, peace and blessings be upon him, what sort of deeds or, what qualities of, Islam are good? The Prophet, peace and blessings be upon him, replied, to feed the poor, and greet those whom you know and those whom you do not know. Hadith 6. Narrated Anas, the Prophet, peace and blessings be upon him, said, none of you will have faith till he wishes for his, Muslim, brother what he likes for himself. Hadith 7. Narrated Abu Hurairah, Allah's Messenger, peace and blessings be upon him, said, by him in whose hands my life is, none of you will have faith till he loves me more than his father and his children. Hadith 8. Narrated Anas, the Prophet, peace and blessings be upon him, said, none of you will have faith till he loves me more than his father, his children, and all mankind. Hadith 9. Narrated Anas, the Prophet, peace and blessings be upon him, said, whoever possesses the following three qualities will have the sweetness, delight, of faith. 1. The one to whom Allah and His Apostle become dearer than anything else. 2. Who loves a person and he loves him only for Allah's sake. 3. Who hates to revert to atheism, disbelief, as he hates to be thrown into the fire. Hadith 10. Narrated Anas, the Prophet, peace and blessings be upon him, said, love for the Ansar is a sign of faith and hatred for the Ansar is a sign of hypocrisy. Hadith 11. Narrated Ubadah bin As-Samit, who took part in the Battle of Badr and was a Naqib, a person heading a group of six persons, on the night of Ulul Kaabah pledge. Allah's Apostle said while a group of his companions were around him, swear allegiance to me for 1. Not to join anything in worship along with Allah. 2. Not to steal. 3. Not to commit illegal sexual intercourse. 4. Not to kill your children. 5. Not to accuse an innocent person, to spread such an accusation among people. 6. Not to be disobedient, when ordered, to do good deed. The Prophet, peace and blessings be upon him, added, whoever among you fulfills his pledge will be rewarded by Allah. And whoever indulges in any one of them, except the ascription of partners to Allah, and gets the punishment in this world, that punishment will be an expiation for that sin. And if one indulges in any of them, and Allah conceals his sin, it is up to him to forgive or punish him, in the hereafter. Ubadah bin As-Samit added, so we swore allegiance for these, points to Allah's Apostle. Hadith 12. Narrated Abu Sa'id al-Khudri, Allah's Messenger, peace and blessings be upon him, said, a time will soon come when the best property of a Muslim will be sheep which he will take on the top of mountains and the places of rainfall, valleys, so as to flee with his religion from afflictions. Hadith 13. Narrated Aisha, whenever Allah's Messenger, peace and blessings be upon him, ordered the Muslims to do something, he used to order them deeds which were easy for them to do, according to their strength and endurance. They said, O Allah's Messenger, peace and blessings be upon him. We are not like you. Allah has forgiven your past and future sins. So Allah's Apostle became angry and it was apparent on his face. He said, I am the most Allah-fearing, and know Allah better than all of you do. Hadith 14. Narrated Anas, the Prophet, peace and blessings be upon him, said, whoever possesses the following three qualities will taste the sweetness of faith. 1. The one to whom Allah and his Apostle become dearer than anything else. 2. Who loves a person and he loves him only for Allah's sake. 3. Who hates to revert to disbelief, atheism, after Allah has brought, saved, him out from it, as he hates to be thrown in fire. Hadith 15. Narrated Abu Sa'id al-Khudri, the Prophet, peace and blessings be upon him, said, when the people of Paradise will enter Paradise and the people of Hell will go to Hell, Allah will order those who have had faith equal to the weight of a grain of mustard seed to be taken out from Hell. So they will be taken out but, by then, they will be blackened, charred. Then they will be put in the river of Hayya, rain, or Hayat, life, the narrator is in doubt as to which is the right term, and they will revive like a grain that grows near the bank of a flood channel. Don't you see that it comes out yellow and twisted? Hadith 16. Narrated Abu Sa'id al-Khudri, Allah's Messenger, peace and blessings be upon him, said, while I was sleeping, I saw, in a dream, some people wearing shirts, of which some were reaching up to the breasts only, while others were even shorter than that. Umar bin al-Khattab was shown wearing a shirt that he was dragging. The people asked, how did you interpret it? What is its interpretation, O Allah's Messenger, peace and blessings be upon him? He, the Prophet, peace and blessings be upon him, replied, it is the religion. Hadith 17. Narrated Abdullah bin Umar, once Allah's Messenger, peace and blessings be upon him, passed by an Ansari man who was admonishing his brother regarding Haya. On that, Allah's Messenger, peace and blessings be upon him, said, leave him, as Haya is a part of faith.
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3: Hadith 24. On the authority of Abu Huraira, may Allah be pleased with him, who said that the Messenger of Allah, may the blessings and peace of Allah be upon him, said, if Allah has loved a servant of his, he calls Jibreel, on whom be peace, and says, I love so and so, therefore love him. He said, so Jibreel loves him. Then he calls out in heaven, saying, Allah loves so and so, therefore love him. And the inhabitants of heaven love him. He said, then acceptance is established for him on earth. And if Allah has abhorred a servant of his, he calls Jibreel and says, I abhor so and so, therefore abhor him. So Jibreel abhors him. Then he calls out to the inhabitants of heaven, Allah abhors so and so, therefore abhor him. He said, so they abhor him. And abhorrence is established for him on earth. It was related by Muslim, also by Al-Bukhari, Malik and At-Tirmidhi.
4: Assalamu alaikum. 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So continue listening for more hadith and also duas, inshallah.
0: Hadith 18. Narrated Ibn Umar, Allah's Messenger, peace and blessings be upon him, said, I have been ordered, by Allah, to fight against the people until they testify that none has the right to be worshipped but Allah and that Muhammad is Allah's Messenger, peace and blessings be upon him, and offer the prayers perfectly and give the obligatory charity. So if they perform that, then they save their lives and property from me except for Islamic laws, and then their reckoning, accounts, will be done by Allah. Hadith 19. Narrated Abu Hurairah, Allah's Messenger, peace and blessings be upon him, was asked, what is the best deed? He replied, to believe in Allah and his apostle, Muhammad. The questioner then asked, what is the next, in goodness? He replied, to participate in jihad, religious fighting, in Allah's cause. The questioner again asked, what is the next, in goodness? He replied, to perform Hajj Mabrur, pilgrimage to Makkah, which is accepted by Allah and is performed with the intention of seeking Allah's pleasure only and not to show off, and without committing a sin and in accordance with the traditions of the Prophet. Hadith 20. Narrated Sa'd, Allah's Messenger, peace and blessings be upon him, distributed zakat amongst a group of people while I was sitting there, but Allah's Messenger, peace and blessings be upon him, left a man whom I thought the best of the lot. I asked, O Allah's Messenger, peace and blessings be upon him. Why have you left that person? By Allah I regard him as a faithful believer. The Prophet, peace and blessings be upon him, commented, or merely a Muslim. I remained quiet for a while, but could not help repeating my question because of what I knew about him. And then asked Allah's Messenger, peace and blessings be upon him, why have you left so and so? By Allah, he is a faithful believer. The Prophet, peace and blessings be upon him, again said, or merely a Muslim. And I could not help repeating my question because of what I knew about him. Then the Prophet, peace and blessings be upon him, said, O Sa'd, I give to a person while another is dearer to me, for fear that he might be thrown on his face in the fire by Allah. Hadith 21. Narrated Abdullah bin Umar, a person asked Allah's Messenger, peace and blessings be upon him, what sort of deeds in or what qualities of Islam are good? He replied, to feed the poor and greet those whom you know and those whom you don't know. Hadith 22. Narrated Ibn Abbas, the Prophet, peace and blessings be upon him, said, I was shown the hellfire and that the majority of its dwellers were women who were ungrateful. It was asked, do they disbelieve in Allah? Or are they ungrateful to Allah? He replied, they are ungrateful to their husbands and are ungrateful for the favors and the good, charitable deeds done to them. If you have always been good, benevolent, to one of them and then she sees something in you, not of her liking, she will say, I have never received any good from you. Hadith 23. Narrated Al-Ma'rur, at Ar-Rabada, I met Abu Dar who was wearing a cloak, and his slave, too, was wearing a similar one. I asked about the reason for it. He replied, I abused a person by calling his mother with bad names. The Prophet said to me, O Abu Dar, did you abuse him by calling his mother with bad names? You still have some characteristics of ignorance. Your slaves are your brothers and Allah has put them under your command. So whoever has a brother under his command should feed him of what he eats and dress him of what he wears. Do not ask them, slaves, to do things beyond their capacity, power, and if you do so, then help them. Hadith 24. Narrated Ulahnaf bin Qais, while I was going to help this man, Ali ibn Abi Talib, Abu Bakra met me and asked, "Where are you going?" I replied, "I am going to help that person." He said, "Go back, for I have heard Allah's Messenger, peace and blessings be upon him, saying, when two Muslims fight, meet each other with their swords, both the murderer as well as the murdered will go to the hellfire." I said, "O Allah's Messenger, peace and blessings be upon him. It is all right for the murderer, but what about the murdered one?" Allah's Messenger, peace and blessings be upon him, replied, "He surely had the intention to kill his companion." Hadith 25. Narrated Abdullah, when the following verse was revealed, "It is those who believe and confuse not their belief with wrong, worshipping others besides Allah." Surah 6, Ayah 83, the companions of Allah's Messenger, peace and blessings be upon him, asked, "Who is amongst us who had not done injustice, wrong?" Allah revealed, "No doubt, joining others in worship with Allah is a great injustice, wrong, indeed." Hadith 26. Narrated Abu Hurairah, the Prophet, peace and blessings be upon him, said, "The signs of a hypocrite are three. 1. Whenever he speaks, he tells a lie. 2. Whenever he promises, he always breaks it, his promise. 3. If you trust him, he proves to be dishonest. If you keep something as a trust with him, he will not return it." Hadith 27. Narrated Abdullah bin Umar, the Prophet, peace and blessings be upon him, said, "Whoever has the following four characteristics will be a pure hypocrite, and whoever has one of the following four characteristics will have one characteristic of hypocrisy, unless and until he gives it up. 1. Whenever he is entrusted, he betrays. 2. Whenever he speaks."
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6: 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When you're feeling so down, you have lost all hope, just turn to Allah. When you're feeling betrayed, you just want to curse, just turn to Allah. When you can't see a way out of a terrible situation, just turn to Allah. When you're feeling like you have no self-esteem, just turn to Allah. 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You can then be certain He will remember you.
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4: Allah says, I have created you in different nations and different tribes. In other verses, He's saying different languages and different colors. لِتَعَارَفُوا, so you will know people, understand people, learn to live better with people. لِتَعَارَفُوا, not detest people, not hate people, not kill people. We are supposed to be the people who preach love and peace and the oneness of God and unite people. And whether people understand or not, our job is to give the message.
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12: Surah Al-Duha. 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

0: 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The Prophet Maron said, a Muslim is the one who avoids harming Muslims with his tongue and hands. And a Muhajir, immigrant, is the one who gives up, abandons, all what Allah has forbidden.
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2: 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The mother of the faithful believers, Al-Harith bin Hisham asked Allah's messenger, O Allah's messenger, how is the divine inspiration revealed to you? Allah's messenger replied, sometimes it is revealed, like the ringing of a bell. This form of inspiration is the hardest of all, and then this state passes off, after I have grasped what is inspired. Sometimes the angel comes in the form of a man and talks to me, and I grasp whatever he says. Aisha added, verily I saw the Prophet, peace be upon him, being inspired divinely on a very cold day, and noticed the sweat dropping from his forehead as the inspiration was over.
3: MashaAllah, what a great hadith and du'as. These authentic hadiths which are playing and also great du'as which are playing currently on Inspire FM. If you have any suggestions of any hadith and du'as we could play on Inspire FM, please send it on 0777-9481822. So now continue listening to more hadith and du'as.
4: Al-Hadith al-Thalith Ashar عن عدي بن حاتم رضي الله عنه يقول كنت عند رسول الله صلى الله عليه وسلم فجاءه رجلان أحدهما يشكو العيلة والآخر يشكو قطع السبيل فقال رسول الله صلى الله عليه وسلم أما قطع 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
5: حديث 13. On the authority of Adi ibn Hatim, may Allah be pleased with him, who said, I was with the Messenger of Allah, may the blessings and peace of Allah be upon him. And there came to him two men. One of them was complaining of penury, while the other was complaining of brigandry. The Messenger of Allah, may the blessings and peace of Allah be upon him, said, as for brigandry, it will be but a short time before a caravan will be able to go out to Makkah without a guard. As for penury, the hour will not arrive before one of you takes his charity around without finding anyone to accept it from him. Then one of you will surely stand before Allah, there being no screen between him and him, nor an interpreter to translate for him. Then he will say to him, Did I not bring you wealth? And he will say, Yes. Then he will say, Did I not send to you a messenger? And he will say, yes. And he will look to his right and will see nothing but hellfire. Then he will look to his left and will see nothing but hellfire. So let each of you protect himself against hellfire, be it with even half a date, and if he finds it not, then with a kind word. It was related by Al-Bukhari.

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1: 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The Prophet, peace be upon him, said, Faith, belief, consists of more than 60 branches, i.e. parts. And haya, this term haya covers a large number of concepts which are to be taken together. Amongst them are self-respect, modesty, bashfulness, and scruple, etc., is a part of faith.
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3: 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Ibn Abbas, in the explanation of the statement of Allah, move not your tongue concerning the Quran to make haste therewith. Said Allah's messenger, used to bear the revelation with great trouble and used to move his lips quickly with the inspiration. Ibn Abbas moved his lips saying, I am moving my lips in front of you as Allah's messenger used to move his. Said moved his lips saying, I am moving my lips as I saw Ibn Abbas moving his. Ibn Abbas added, so Allah revealed, move not your tongue concerning the Quran to make haste therewith. It is for us to collect it and to give you, O Muhammad, the ability to recite it, the Quran. Which means that Allah will make him, the Prophet, remember the portion of the Quran which was revealed at that time by heart and recited.
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0: So they will come to him and he will say, I am not in a position to do that. And he will mention the taking of a life other than for a life. And he will feel ashamed in the sight of his Lord and will say, Go to Jesus, Allah's servant and messenger, Allah's word and spirit. So they will come to him and he will say, I am not in a position to do that. Go to Muhammad, may the blessings and peace of Allah be upon him. A servant to whom Allah has forgiven all his wrongdoing, past and future. So they will come to me, and I shall set forth to ask permission to come to my Lord, and permission will be given. And when I shall see my Lord, I shall prostrate myself. He will leave me thus for such time as it pleases him. Then it will be said to me, Raise your head, ask and it will be granted, speak and it will be heard, intercede and your intercession will be accepted. So I shall raise my head and praise him with a form of praise that he will teach me. Then I shall intercede and he will set me a limit as to the number of people. So I shall admit them into paradise. Then I shall return to him. And when I shall see my Lord, I shall bow down as before. Then I shall intercede and he will set me a limit as to the number of people. So I shall admit them into paradise. Then I shall return for a third time, then a fourth, and I shall say, There remains in hellfire only those whom the Quran has confined and who must be there for eternity. It was related by Al-Bukhari, also by Muslim, At-Tirmidhi and Ibn Majah. Another version by Al-Bukhari adds, The Prophet, may the blessings and peace of Allah be upon him, said, There shall come out of hellfire he who has said, There is no God but Allah, and who has in his heart goodness weighing a barley corn. Then there shall come out of hellfire he who has said, There is no God but Allah, and who has in his heart goodness weighing a grain of wheat. Then there shall come out of hellfire he who has said, There is no God but Allah, and who has in his heart goodness weighing an atom.
1: Allahumma ihdina fi man hadayt, wa'afina fi man afayt. وتولنا فيما توليت وبارك لنا فيما أعطيت وقنا

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1: Hadith 40. Narrated Abu Huraira, Allah's Messenger, peace and blessings be upon him, said, a believer, who accompanies the funeral procession of a Muslim out of sincere faith and hoping to attain Allah's reward and remains with it till the funeral prayer is offered and the burial ceremonies are over, he will return with a reward of 2 kirats. Each kirat is like the size of the Mount Uhud. He who offers the funeral prayer only and returns before the burial, will return with the reward of 1 kirat only. Hadith 41. Narrated Abdullah, the Prophet, peace and blessings be upon him, said, abusing a Muslim is fusuq, an evil doing, and killing him is kufr, disbelief. Hadith 42. Narrated Ubadah bin As-Samit, Allah's Messenger, peace and blessings be upon him, went out to inform the people about the date of the night of decree, Al-Qadr, but there happened a quarrel between 2 Muslim men. The Prophet, peace and blessings be upon him, said, I came out to inform you about the date of the night of Al-Qadr, but as so-and-so and so-and-so quarreled, its knowledge was taken away, I forgot it, and maybe it was better for you. Now look for it in the 7th, the 9th, and the 5th, of the last 10 nights of the month of Ramadan. Hadith 43. Narrated Abu Huraira, one day while the Prophet, peace and blessings be upon him, was sitting in the company of some people, the angel, Gabriel came and asked, what is faith? Allah's Messenger, peace and blessings be upon him, replied, faith is to believe in Allah, his angels, the meeting with him, his apostles, and to believe in resurrection. Then he further asked, what is Islam? Allah's Messenger, peace and blessings be upon him, replied, to worship Allah alone and none else, to offer prayers perfectly, to pay the compulsory charity, zakat, and to observe fasts during the month of Ramadan. Then he further asked, what is ihsan, perfection? Allah's Messenger, peace and blessings be upon him, replied, to worship Allah as if you see him, and if you cannot achieve this state of devotion then you must consider that he is looking at you. Then he further asked, when will the hour be established? Allah's Messenger, peace and blessings be upon him, replied, the answerer has no better knowledge than the questioner. But I will inform you about its portents. 1. When a slave, lady, gives birth to her master. 2. When the shepherds of black camels start boasting and competing with others in the construction of higher buildings. And the hour is one of 5 things which nobody knows except Allah. The Prophet, peace and blessings be upon him, then recited, verily, with Allah, alone, is the knowledge of the hour. Surah 31, Ayah 34. Then that man, Gabriel, left, and the Prophet, peace and blessings be upon him, asked his companions to call him back, but they could not see him. Then the Prophet, peace and blessings be upon him, said, that was Gabriel who came to teach the people their religion. Abu Abdullah said, he, the Prophet, considered all that as a part of faith. Hadith 44. Narrated Abdullah bin Abbas, I was informed by Abu Sufyan that Heraclius said to him, I asked you whether they, followers of Muhammad, were increasing or decreasing. You replied that they were increasing. And in fact, this is the way of true faith till it is complete in all respects. I further asked you whether there was anybody, who, after embracing his, the Prophet's, religion, Islam, became displeased and discarded it. You replied in the negative, and in fact, this is a sign of true faith. When its delight enters the heart and mixes with them completely, nobody can be displeased with it.
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4: 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The commencement of the divine inspiration to Allah's messenger, peace be upon him, was in the form of good dreams which came true like bright daylight, and then the love of seclusion was bestowed upon him. He used to go in seclusion in the cave of Hira where he used to worship Allah alone, continuously for many days before his desire to see his family. He used to take with him the journey food for the stay, and then come back to his wife, Khadija, to take his food likewise again, till suddenly the truth descended upon him while he was in the cave of Hira. The angel came to him and asked him to read. The Prophet, peace be upon him, replied, I do not know how to read. The Prophet added, the angel caught me forcefully and pressed me so hard that I could not bear it anymore. He then released me and again asked me to read, and I replied, I do not know how to read. Thereupon he caught me again and pressed me a second time till I could not bear it anymore. He then released me and again asked me to read, but again I replied, I do not know how to read, or what shall I read? Thereupon he caught me for the third time and pressed me, and then released me and said, Read in the name of your Lord who has created all that exists, created man from a clot. Read, and your Lord is the most generous. Then Allah's messenger returned with the inspiration and with his heart beating severely. Then he went to Khadija bint Khuwailid and said, Cover me. Cover me. They covered him till his fear was over, and after that he told her everything that had happened and said, I fear that something may happen to me. Khadija replied, Never. By Allah, Allah will never disgrace you. You keep good relations with your kith and kin, help the poor and the destitute, serve your guests generously, and assist the deserving calamity-afflicted ones. Khadija then accompanied him to her cousin Waraka bin Nawfal bin Asad bin Abdul Uzza, who, during the pre-Islamic period, became a Christian and used to write the writing with Hebrew letters. He would write from the Gospel in Hebrew as much as Allah wished him to write. He was an old man and had lost his eyesight. Khadija said to Waraka, Listen to the story of your nephew, O my cousin. Waraka asked, O my nephew, what have you seen? Allah's Messenger, peace be upon him, described whatever he had seen. Waraka said, "This is the same one who keeps the secrets, Angel Gabriel, whom Allah had sent to Moses. I wish I were young and could live up to the time when your people would turn you out." Allah's Messenger asked, "Will they drive me out?" Waraka replied in the affirmative and said, "Anyone, man, who came with something similar to what you have brought was treated with hostility. And if I should remain alive till the day when you will be turned out, then I would support you strongly." But after a few days, Waraka died, and the divine inspiration was also paused for a while.
3: MashaAllah, what a great hadith and du'as. These authentic hadiths which are playing, and also great du'as which are playing currently on Inspire FM. If you have any suggestions of any hadith and du'as we could play on Inspire FM, please send it on 0777948822. So now continue listening to more hadith and du'as.
5: Al-Hadith al-Thalathun An Abi Hurairah radiyallahu anhu أن رسول الله صلى الله عليه وسلم قال قال الله عز وجل إذا أحب عبدي لقائي أحببت لقاءه وإذا كره لقائي كرهت لقاءه رواه البخاري ومالك وفي رواية 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
6: Hadith 30. On the authority of Abu Huraira, may Allah be pleased with him, who said that the Messenger of Allah, may the blessings and peace of Allah be upon him, said, Allah, mighty and sublime be He, said, If my servant likes to meet me, I like to meet him, and if he dislikes to meet me, I dislike to meet him. It was related by Al-Bukhari and Malik. A prophetic version by Muslim which clarifies the meaning of the above sacred hadith reads, On the authority of Aisha, may Allah be pleased with her, who said that the Messenger of Allah, may the blessings and peace of Allah be upon him, said, He who likes to meet Allah, Allah likes to meet him. And he who dislikes to meet Allah, Allah dislikes to meet him. I said, O Prophet of Allah, Is it because of the dislike of death? For all of us dislike death. He said, It is not so. But rather, it is that when the believer is given news of Allah's mercy, His approval and His paradise, he likes to meet Allah and Allah likes to meet him. But when the unbeliever is given news of Allah's punishment and His displeasure, he dislikes to meet Allah and Allah dislikes to meet him.
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12: Assalamu alaikum. It's now time for the beautiful recitation of the Holy Quran with English translation by Sheikh Abdul Rahman Al-Sudais and Sheikh Saud

0: name of Allah, the Beneficent, the Merciful.
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0: 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He bringeth forth the living from the dead, and is the bringer forth of the dead from the living. 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How then are ye perverted?
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0: 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We have detailed our revelations for a people who have knowledge.
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0: And he it is who hath produced you from a single being and hath given you a habitation and a repository. We have detailed our revelations for a people who have understanding.

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1: He it is who sendeth down water from the sky, and therewith we bring forth buds of every kind. We bring forth the green blade from which we bring forth the thick clustered grain, and from the date palm, from the pollen thereof, spring pendant bunches. And we bring forth gardens of grapes, and the olive, and the pomegranate, alike and unlike. Look upon the fruit thereof, when they bear fruit, and upon its ripening. Lo, herein verily are portents for a people who believe.
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1: 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Glorified be he, and high exalted above all, that they ascribe unto him.
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1: The originator of the heavens and the earth, how can he have a child when there's for him no consort, when he created all things and is aware of all things?
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1: Such is Allah, your Lord. There's no God save Him, the Creator of all things. So worship Him, and He taketh care of all things.
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1: Vision comprehendeth Him not, but He comprehendeth all vision. He is the subtile, the aware.

0: him.
1: Proofs have come unto you from your Lord, so whoso seeth, it is for his own good, and whoso is blind to his own hurt, and I am not a keeper over you.
0: وكذلك نصرف الآيات وليقولوا درست ولنبينه لقوم يعلمون.
1: Thus do we display our revelations, that they may say unto thee, Muhammad, thou hast studied, and that we may make it clear for people who have knowledge.
0: اتبع ما أوحي إليك من ربك لا إله إلا هو وأعرض عن المشركين.
1: Follow that which is inspired in thee from thy Lord. There is no God save him, and turn away from the idolaters.
0: ولو

Revile not those unto whom they pray beside Allah, lest they wrongfully revile Allah through ignorance. Thus unto every nation have we made their deeds seem fair. Then unto their Lord is their return, and He will tell them what they used to do.

And they swear a solemn oath by Allah that if there come unto them a portent, they will believe therein. Say, portents are with Allah, and so is that which telleth you that if such came unto them, they would not believe.

And though we should send down the angels unto them, and the dead should speak unto them, and we should gather against them all things in array, they would not believe unless Allah so willed. Howbeit, most of them are ignorant.

0: يَفْتَرُونَ
1: Thus have we appointed unto every prophet an adversary, devils of humankind and jinn who inspire in one another plausible discourse through guile. If thy Lord willed, they would not do so, so leave them alone with their devising.

that the hearts of those who believe not in the hereafter may incline thereto, and that they may take pleasure therein, and that they may earn what they are earning.

0: Shall I seek other than Allah for judge when He it is who hath revealed unto you the scripture fully explained? Those unto whom we gave the scripture aforetime know that it is revealed from thy Lord in truth. So be not thou, O Muhammad, of the waverers.
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0: Perfected is the word of thy Lord in truth and justice. There's naught that can change his words. He is the hearer, the knower.

0: If thou obeyedst most of those on earth, they would mislead thee far from Allah's way. They follow naught but an opinion, and they do but guess.
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But lo, many are led astray by their own lusts through ignorance. Lo, thy Lord, He is best aware of the transgressors.

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1: 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Lo, those who garner sin will be awarded that which they have earned.
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Lo, the devils do inspire their minions to dispute with you, but if ye obey them, ye will be in truth as idolaters.

is he who was dead, and we have raised him unto life and set for him a light wherein he walketh among men, as him whose similitude is in utter darkness whence he cannot emerge. Thus is their conduct made fair seeming for the disbelievers.

And thus have we made in every city great ones of its wicked ones, that they should plot therein. They do but plot against themselves, though they perceive not.

0: And when a token cometh unto them, they say, We will not believe till we are given that which Allah's messengers are given. Allah knoweth best with whom to place His message. Humiliation from Allah and heavy punishment will smite the guilty for their scheming.
1: فَمَن يُرِدِ اللَّهُ أَن يَهْدِيَهُ يَشْرَحْ صَدْرَهُ

0: 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And whomsoever it is His will to send astray, He maketh his bosom close and narrow as if he were engaged in sheer ascent. Thus Allah layeth ignominy upon those who believe not.
1: وهذا صراط ربك مستقيما قد فصلنا الآيات لقوم يذكرون.
0: This is the path of thy Lord, a straight path. We have detailed our revelations for a people who take heed.
1: لهم دار السلام عند ربهم وهو وليهم بما كانوا يعملون.
0: For them is the abode of peace with their Lord. He will be their protecting friend because of what they used to do.

0: In the day when he will gather them together, he will say, O ye assembly of the jinn, many of humankind did ye seduce. And their adherents among humankind will say, Our Lord, we enjoyed one another, but now we have arrived at the appointed term which thou appointedst for us. He will say, Fire is your home, abide therein forever, save him whom Allah willeth to deliver. Lo, thy Lord is wise, aware.
1: وكذلك نولي بعض الظالمين بعضا بما كانوا يكسبون.
0: Thus we let some of the wrongdoers have power over others because of what they are wont to earn.

0: O ye assembly of the jinn and humankind, came there not unto you messengers of your own who recounted unto you my tokens and warned you of the meeting of this your day? They will say, We testify against ourselves, and the life of the world beguiled them, and they testify against themselves that they were disbelievers.
1: ذلك أن لم يكن ربك مهلك القرى بظلم وأهلها غافلون.
0: This is because thy Lord destroyeth not the townships arbitrarily while their people are unconscious of the wrong they do.
1: ولكل درجات مما عملوا وما ربك بغافل عما يعملون.
0: For all there will be ranks from what they did. Thy Lord is not unaware of what they do.

0: Rahim.
1: Thy Lord is the Absolute, the Lord of Mercy. If He will, He can remove you and can cause what He will to follow after you, even as He raised you from the seed of other folk.
0: إنما توعدون لآت وما أنتم بمعجزين.
1: Lo, that which ye are promised will surely come to pass, and ye cannot escape.

Say, O Muhammad, O my people, work according to your power. Lo, I too am working. Thus ye will come to know for which of us will be the happy sequel. Lo, the wrongdoers will not be successful.

0: كان لله فهو يصل إلى شركائهم ساء ما يحكمون.
1: They assign unto Allah of the crops and cattle which He created a portion, and they say, "This is Allah's," in their make-believe. And this is for His partners in regard to us. Thus, that which they assign unto His partners, in them reacheth not Allah, and that which they assign unto Allah goeth to their so-called partners. Evil is their ordinance.

Thus have their so-called partners of Allah made the killing of their children to seem fair unto many of the idolaters, that they may ruin them and make their faith obscure for them. Had Allah willed it otherwise, they had not done so. So leave them alone with their devices.

And they say, such cattle and crops are forbidden. No one is to eat of them save whom we will, in their make-believe cattle whose backs are forbidden, cattle over which they mention not the name of Allah. All that is a lie against him. He will repay them for that which they invent.

And they say, that which is in the bellies of such cattle is reserved for our males and is forbidden to our wives. But if it be born dead, then they all may be partakers thereof. He will reward them for their attribution of such ordinances unto him. Lo, he is wise, aware.

0: They are losers who besottedly have slain their children without knowledge and have forbidden that which Allah bestowed upon them, inventing a lie against Allah. They indeed have gone astray and are not guided.
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1: 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Eat ye of the fruit thereof when it fruiteth, and pay the due thereof upon the harvest day, and be not prodigal. Lo, Allah loveth not the prodigals.

0: And of the cattle he produceth some for burden, some for food. Eat of that which Allah hath bestowed upon you, and follow not the footsteps of the devil, for lo, he is an open foe to you.
1: 8 أزواج من الضأن 2 و

8 pairs of the sheep twain and of the goats twain. Say, hath he forbidden the 2 males or the 2 females or that which the wombs of the 2 females contain? Expound to me the case with knowledge if ye are truthful.

0: and of the camels twain and of the oxen twain. Say, hath he forbidden the two males or the two females, or that which the wombs of the two females contain? Or were ye by to witness when Allah commanded you all this? Then who doth greater wrong than he who deviseth a lie concerning Allah, that he may lead mankind astray without knowledge? Lo, Allah guideth not wrongdoing folk.
1: You are listening to the beautiful recitation of the Holy Quran with English translation by Sheikh Abdul Rahman As-Sudais and Sheikh Saud Ash-Shurain.
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0: From the studios of Inspire FM, the time is now 5:30.
1: Assalamu alaikum. It's now time for the beautiful recitation of the Holy Quran with English translation by Sheikh Abdul Rahman Al-Sudais and Sheikh Saud

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But whoso is compelled thereto, neither craving nor transgressing, for him, lo, thy Lord is forgiving, merciful.

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1: And to those who are Jews, we forbade every animal with claws, and of the oxen and the sheep forbade we unto them the fat thereof, save that upon the backs or the entrails, or that which is mixed with the bone, that we awarded them for their rebellion, and lo, we verily are truthful.
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1: So if they give the lie to thee, Muhammad, say, your Lord is a Lord of all-embracing mercy, but his wrath will never be withdrawn from guilty folk.

0: They who are idolaters will say, had Allah willed, we had not ascribed unto him partners, neither had our fathers, nor had we forbidden aught. Thus did those who were before them give the lie to Allah's messengers, till they tasted of the fear of us. Say, have ye any knowledge that ye can adduce for us? Lo, ye follow naught but an opinion. Lo, ye do but guess.
1: قُلْ فَلِلَّهِ الْحُجَّةُ الْبَالِغَةُ فَلَوْ شَاءَ لَهَدَاكُمْ أَجْمَعِينَ
0: Say, for Allah's is the final argument. Had He willed, He could indeed have guided all of you.

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And if they bear witness, do not thou bear witness with them. Follow thou not the whims of those who deny our revelations, those who believe not in the hereafter and deem others equal with their Lord.

0: on.
1: And approach not the wealth of the orphan, save with that which is better till he reach maturity. Give full measure and full weight in justice. We task not any soul beyond its scope. And if ye give your word, do justice thereunto, even though it be against a kinsman, and fulfill the covenant of Allah. This he commandeth you, that haply ye may remember.

And he commandeth you, saying, This is my straight path, so follow it. Follow not other ways, lest ye be parted from his way. This hath he ordained for you, that ye may ward off evil.

0: يؤمنون.
1: Again, we gave the scripture unto Moses, complete for him who would do good, an explanation of all things, a guidance and a mercy, that they might believe in the meeting with their Lord.
0: وهذا كتاب أنزلناه مبارك فاتبعوه واتقوا لعلكم ترحمون.
1: And this is a blessed scripture which we have revealed, so follow it and ward off evil that ye may find mercy.

0: يَصْدِفُونَ
1: Or lest ye should say, if the scripture had been revealed unto us, we surely had been better guided than are they. Now had there come unto you a clear proof from your Lord, a guidance and a mercy, and who doth greater wrong than he who denieth the revelations of Allah and turneth away from them? We award unto those who turn away from our revelations an evil doom because of their aversion.

They indeed for nothing less than that the angels should come unto them, or thy Lord should come, or there should come one of the portents from thy Lord. On the day when one of the portents from thy Lord cometh, its belief availeth not a soul which theretofore believed not, nor in its belief earned good by works. Say, wait ye, lo, we too are waiting.

Lo, as for those who sunder their religion and become schismatics, no concern at all hast thou with them. Their case will go to Allah, who then will tell them what they used to do.

0: يَظْلَمُونَ
1: Whoso bringeth a good deed will receive tenfold the like thereof, while whoso bringeth an ill deed will be awarded but the like thereof, and they will not be wronged.

Lo, as for me, my Lord hath guided me unto a straight path, a right religion, the community of Abraham, the upright, who was no idolater.

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He hath no partner. This am I commanded, and I am first of those who surrender unto Him.

0: يَعْلَمُونَ
1: Say, shall I seek another than Allah for Lord, when He is Lord of all things? Each soul earneth only on its own account, nor doth any laden bear another's load. Then unto your Lord is your return, and He will tell you that wherein ye differed.

0: He it is who hath placed you as viceroys of the earth and hath exalted some of you in rank above others, that he may try you by the test of that which he hath given you. Lo, thy Lord is swift in prosecution, and lo, he is forgiving, merciful.
1: بسم الله الرحمن الرحيم.
0: In the name of Allah, the Beneficent, the Merciful.

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So let there be no heaviness in thy heart therefrom, that thou mayest warn thereby, and it is a reminder unto believers."

saying, "Follow that which is sent down unto you from your Lord, and follow no protecting friends beside him. Little do ye recollect."

0: No plea had they when our terror came unto them, save that they said, Lo, we were wrongdoers.
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0: The weighing on that day is the true weighing. As for those whose scale is heavy, they are the successful.
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0: 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Little give ye thanks.
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0: 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Iblis said, I am better than him. Thou createdst me of fire, while him thou didst create of mud.

0: He said, Then go down hence, it is not for thee to show pride here, so go forth, lo, thou art of those degraded. He said, Reprieve me till the day when they are raised from the dead. He said, Lo, thou art of those reprieved.
1: قال فبما أغويتني لأقعدن لهم صراطك المستقيم.
0: He said, Now because thou hast sent me astray, verily I shall lurk in ambush for them on thy right path.

0: Then I shall come upon them from before them and from behind them and from their right hands and from their left hands, and thou wilt not find most of them beholden unto thee. He said, go forth from hence, degraded, banished. As for such of them as follow thee, surely I will fill hell with all of you.
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1: فوسوس لهما الشيطان

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And he said, Your Lord forbade you from this tree only lest ye should become angels or become of the immortals. And he saw unto them, saying, Lo, I am a sincere adviser unto you.

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1: Thus did he lead them on with guile. 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And their Lord called them, saying, Did I not forbid you from that tree and tell you, Lo, Satan is an open enemy to you?

0: They said, Our Lord, we have wronged ourselves. If thou forgive us not and have not mercy on us, surely we are of the lost.
1: قال اهبطوا بعضكم لبعض عدو ولكم في الأرض مستقر ومتاع إلى حين.
0: He said, Go down from hence, one of you a foe unto the other. There will be for you on earth a habitation and provision for a while.
1: قال فيها تحيون وفيها تموتون ومنها تخرجون.
0: He said, There shall ye live and there shall ye die, and thence shall ye be brought forth.

O children of Adam, we have revealed unto you raiment to conceal your shame and splendid vesture, but the raiment of restraint from evil, that is best. This is of the revelations of Allah, that they may remember. Yeah.

0: الظالمون.
1: O children of Adam, let not Satan seduce you as he caused your first parents to go forth from the garden and tore off from them their robe of innocence that he might manifest their shame to them. Lo, he seeth you, he and his tribe, from whence ye see him not. Lo, we have made the devil's protecting friends for those who believe not.

0: يَعْلَمُونَ.
1: And when they do some lewdness, they say, "We found our fathers doing it, and Allah hath enjoined it on us." Say, "Allah verily enjoineth not lewdness." Tell ye concerning Allah that which ye know not.

Lord. Say, my Lord enjoineth justice, and set your faces upright toward him at every place of worship, and call upon him, making religion pure for him only. As he brought you into being, so return ye unto him.

0: Say, who hath forbidden the adornment of Allah which He hath brought forth for His bondmen and the good things of His providing? Say, such on the day of resurrection will be only for those who believe during the life of the world. Thus do we detail our revelations for people who have knowledge.
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0: 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We are now going to play the morning Adhkar. Adhkar is the remembrance of Allah subhanahu wa ta'ala. It was part of the daily routine of the Prophet Muhammad, peace be upon him, to recite Adhkar in the morning. Allah also says in the Quran,
1: Bismillah.

O you who believe, remember Allah with much remembrance, and glorify His praises, morning and evening. Surah Al-Ahzab 33, Ayahs 41-42. It is also said in the Quran,

And glorify the praises of your Lord before the rising of the sun and before its setting. Surah Qaf 50, Ayah 39. Reciting Adhkar and remembering Allah is one of the most effective ways to defeat shaitan. It is also an effective way to strengthen your iman. The morning Adhkar will be playing every day. Please stay tuned to obtain the reward and story it is profited.

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Assalamu alaikum. You are listening to Inspire FM on 105.1 FM. You have been listening to the morning Adhkar. Adhkar is the remembrance of Allah subhanahu wa ta'ala. It was part of the daily routine of the Prophet Muhammad, peace be upon him, to recite Adhkar in the morning. Allah also says in the Quran,

O you who believe, remember Allah with much remembrance, and glorify His praises, morning and evening. Surah Al-Ahzab, 33, ayahs 41 to 42. It is also said in the Quran.

0: And glorify the praises of your Lord before the rising of the sun and before its setting. Surah Qaf 50, Ayah 39. Reciting Adhkar and remembering Allah is one of the most effective ways to defeat shaitan. It is also an effective way to strengthen your iman. The morning Adhkar will be playing every day. Please tune in to...
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0: 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We are now going to play the morning Adhkar. Adhkar is the remembrance of Allah subhanahu wa ta'ala. It was part of the daily routine of the Prophet Muhammad, peace be upon him, to recite Adhkar in the morning. Allah also says in the Quran,
1: Bismillah.

O you who believe, remember Allah with much remembrance, and glorify His praises, morning and evening. Surah Al-Ahzab 33, ayahs 41-42. It is also said in the Quran,

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Surah Qaf 50, Ayah 39. Reciting Adhkar and remembering Allah is one of the most effective ways to defeat Shaitan. It is also an effective way to strengthen your Iman. The morning Adhkar will be playing every day. Please stay tuned to obtain the reward and story it is profited.

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2: 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You have been listening to the morning Adhkar. Adhkar is the remembrance of Allah subhanahu wa ta'ala. It was part of the daily routine of the Prophet Muhammad, peace be upon him, to recite Adhkar in the morning. Allah also says in the Quran,

O you who believe, remember Allah with much remembrance, and glorify His praises, morning and evening. Surah Al-Ahzab 33, Ayahs 41-42. It is also said in the Quran,

0: And glorify the praises of your Lord before the rising of the sun and before its setting. Surah Qaf 50, Ayah 39. Reciting Adhkar and remembering Allah is one of the most effective ways to defeat shaitan. It is also an effective way to strengthen your iman. The morning Adhkar will be playing every day. Please tune in to...
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12: 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We are now going to play for you the Daily Iman Booster, a series of short reminders to boost the heart and soul.
13: Like one of the great scholars of recent times, he says when Rasulullah left this dunya, he did not leave any structures behind. He didn't leave any books behind. He didn't leave any statues behind. Rather, what he left was 10,000 men that he carved Quran in their hearts, sallallahu alaihi wasallam. And he smiled because he knew that I can leave and these men will carry on my mission. He left men like Abu Bakr radiallahu ta'ala anhu, my brothers, the greatest man to walk the earth after the prophets and the messengers. A man whom he sallallahu alayhi wa sallam, he says to his sahaba, he says, I presented Islam to every one of you and every one of you buckled except Abu Bakr. He accepted that immediately. He says, every one of you did me a favor and I paid back that favor except for Abu Bakr. I physically cannot pay him back. Allah will pay him back on the day of judgment. He ordered every door to his masjid to be closed except the door of Abu Bakr. He says, for you, Ya Abu Bakr, the eight doors of Jannah will beg for you to walk in through them. It was men like Abu Bakr who made Rasulullah sallallahu alayhi wa sallam smile. When Umar said, today I will beat Abu Bakr, he comes to the Prophet of Allah, he says, O Prophet of Allah, I come to you today and I bring you half my wealth. He says, Umar, what did you leave for your family? He says, O Prophet of Allah, I left the other half for my family. Then Abu Bakr walks in. He says, O Prophet of Allah, today I come to you with all my wealth. You see, my brothers, because we are people of dunya, this is what impresses us. The fact he came with all his wealth. But by Allah, this is not what made Rasulullah smile. What made him smile was when he asked, Abu Bakr, if you've come with all your wealth, what did you leave for your family? He said, I left Allah and his Prophet. Then he smiled because he knows Abu Bakr now has reached the level, halas, he's there. He's walking on dunya, but by Allah, he's already in Jannah.
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15: Spreading salam is the noble sunnah that we will be touching on. The Prophet Muhammad, peace be upon him, is reported to have said, when once a man came to him and asked him, what is the best thing in Islam? He sallallahu alayhi wa sallam replied, feeding others and spreading salam amongst those whom you know and those whom you do not know. And this is recorded in Bukhari and Muslim. From this narration, we learn that we are not supposed to confine our salam to those whom we know alone. Therefore, the action item that we hope to revive in this video is inshallah ta'ala to spread salam as much as possible, even amongst those whom we do not know. Many of us greet whom we know, but we tend to ignore those whom we do not know. Ibn Hajar al-Asqalani rahimahullah is reported to have said in his famous book Fathul Bari, do not single out anybody out of arrogance or to impress them, but do it to honor the symbols of Islam and to foster unity and brotherhood. For the more we spread salam amongst ourselves, whether it be amongst two spouses, whether it be in a family, or whether it be amongst the ummah at large, the seeds of love are sown in our hearts towards one another, as salam spreads love. The Prophet Muhammad, peace be upon him, is reported to have said, you will not enter paradise until you believe, and you will not believe until you love one another. Shall I not tell you about something which if you do it, you will love one another. Spread salam amongst yourselves. Sadly, our deen is the most misunderstood religion on this planet. For how can a religion be called a religion of terror and hate when its greetings are all about peace and blessings? For the beauty of Islam is that whenever we meet one another, we greet one another by saying, Assalamu alaikum, may peace be upon you. And the rewards are amazing. the rewards are just amazing. There is a narration recorded by Imam al-Bukhari in his book Adabul Mufrad, and the narration goes along the lines of these words. Once the Prophet Muhammad, peace be upon him, was seated with his companions, Ridwanullahi ta'ala alayhim ajma'in, and then a man passed by him and he greeted the Prophet sallallahu alayhi wa sallam by saying, Assalamu alaykum, may peace be upon you. The Prophet sallallahu alayhi wa sallam replied and then said, for him is 10 rewards, 10 hasanat, 10 rewards. And then another man went by and he greeted the Prophet sallallahu alayhi wa sallam by saying, Assalamu alaykum wa rahmatullah, may the peace and mercy of Allah be upon you. The Prophet sallallahu alayhi wa sallam replied and then said, for him is 20 hasanat, 20 rewards. And then another man went by finally and he said, Assalamu alaykum wa rahmatullahi wa barakatuh, may the peace, blessings and mercy of Allah be upon you. The Prophet sallallahu alayhi wa sallam replied and then said, for him is 30 hasanat, 30 good deeds, 30 rewards. Just amazing. Therefore, let us secure these great rewards by reviving this amazing sunnah of our beloved Prophet Muhammad sallallahu alayhi wa sallam, and by spreading salam amongst ourselves, amongst those whom we know and those whom we do not know from the believers. May Allah azza wa jal help us all to act upon this amazing sunnah. Ameen.
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Assalamu alaikum, my name's Zara from Picton Solicitors. I practice in family law. 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
3: Ibn Taymiyyah, he says, in this dunya there is Jannah. Whoever does not enter this Jannah in this dunya, he shall not be admitted to Jannah in the Akhirah. What is the Jannah in the dunya? The Jannah of Salah, the Jannah of Dhikr, the Jannah of recitation of the Quran, the Jannah of being close to Allah. This is the Jannah of this dunya. If you do not enter this Jannah, you will not be able to enter the Jannah of Akhirah.
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1: 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We are now going to play for you the Daily Iman Booster, a series of short reminders to boost the heart and soul.
2: Dear brothers and sisters in Islam, now it is very important for every Muslim to understand why is it important for us to follow the Sunnah of the Prophet. It's important for us to know, is it important? Or why is it important for us to follow the Sunnah of the Prophet ﷺ? Now let us look into what we have been doing all the time. None of us can be a Muslim without saying, Ashhadu an la ilaha illallah wa ashhadu anna Muhammad Rasulullah. We have a commitment now towards Allah and also towards Prophet Muhammad sallallahu alaihi wasallam. Must we follow? Yes. The thing that he command us, the thing that he encourage us, you have a choice. Sunnah, which the Prophet command you, you must follow. And even Allah put that condition. Allah said, in Surah Ali Imran, بعد الأعوذ بالله من الشيطان الرجيم قل إن كنتم تحبون الله فاتبعوني يحببكم الله ويغفر لكم ذنوبكم والله غفور رحيم. Allah Himself is telling us, O Muhammad, tell the people who believe in Allah, who say that he believe in Allah and the Prophet, that if they say they love Allah, they have to follow you. Allah command us to follow the Prophet ﷺ. So following the Prophet is so important. Why? Because by doing that only you will gain the love of Allah Rabbul Alamin. Love is not just lip service. It's something that you must prove your commitment. That you really love Allah. If you really love Allah, you have to follow. Because Allah command you. And even Allah said in other ayah, وَمَا آتَاكُمُ الرَّسُولُ فَخُذُوا وَمَا نَحَاكُمْ عَنْهُ فَانْتَهُوا. Whatever the Prophet command you, you have to accept. Whatever he forbid you, you should stay away. And also, and then Allah Rabbul Alamin is telling us also, لَقَدْ كَانَ لَكُمْ فِي رَسُولِ اللَّهِ أُسْوَةٌ حَسَنَةٌ. Indeed, in the life of the Prophet, his action, his word, there is the best example. It is the best example for us to follow. So following the Prophet, their time, it is a must, a command. When he command you. But when he encouraged, you have a choice. So this is what I like to share with all the good brothers and sisters, the Muslim, who sometimes they are confused. So anything sunnah, optional, not important, there is a misunderstanding. There are times they think that it's not important, but the Prophet, being a human, he will do what he have to do, and he never command us to do, then it's okay. But when he command, I show you one simple example. The Prophet said, there is no prayer if you do not recite Surah Al-Fatiha. Now, you don't get that in the Quran. So are you telling us, I don't have to follow? Then how can you valid your prayer? This is a command. Without doing that, your prayer is not valid. Just an example. So not all the saying of the Prophet is optional. There are some that is wajib for you to follow. So may Allah Rabbul Alamin give us the right understanding again about the sunnah of the Prophet. Don't generalize it. When you generalize the sunnah, you will create fitna to the teaching of Islam. And ending, Allah said, فَلْيَحْزِرِ الَّذِينَ يُقَالِفُونَ عَنْ أَمْرِهِ أَنْ تُصِيبَهُمْ فِتْنَةً أَوْ يُصِيبَهُمْ عَذَابٌ أَلِيمٌ. Allah is also warning us, now beware that if you do something against the command of the Prophet, then fitna will come to you. And when you create fitna, then you will be punished by Allah Rabbul Alamin. Don't create fitna to Islam. Don't create fitna to the teaching of Prophet Muhammad sallallahu alaihi wasallam. May Allah bless us, may Allah guide us. Wa bila tawfiqi wa aqri da'ana wa alhamdulillahi rabbil alamin. Assalamualaikum warahmatullahi wabarakatuh.
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4: Sometimes a man wants to live his life very Islamic. Very Islamic, according to the Quran and Sunnah. And his first opponents his wife and children. Sometimes a woman wants to live her life very Islamic and want to do things the way the Quran and Sunnah tells us. And her husband and children are the first people who oppose her. So if your own spouse and your blood ties, children, are sometimes the first who criticize you and condemn you when you want to do things the Quranic and Sunnah way, then what about the rest of the world, the public? So you see where that hadith is a reality. When you do things for the pleasure of Allah, then people go against you. People won't like you. And when you do things for the pleasure of people, then Allah would not like that. I know you're probably wondering, what could a mother or father want to do on their own children may not agree? Or what could a husband want to do, or wife want to do, and the spouse will not agree? I don't need to go and find many examples. I could give you one.

sitting before parents and children when they come to discuss their wedding plans, just simpler wedding plans. And the father wants the wedding according to Islam. And the mother's like, we in America, none of that. Children are, okay, we'll go with mom, not dad. You keep that for back home. Right there. The father's like, could we do it Islamic? Could we take away all the haram? And they're like, no, man, how would we compete with the rest of the world? Just a simple thing like a nikah. It has happened all the time. All the time. Oh, to be totally correct, most of the times. Right there, a husband and wife sitting to do an Islamic thing, a marriage, a nikah, which is sunnah. Nikah, which is sunnah. And they want to plan it according to shaitan. I have the full nine yards. And I don't need to tell you what. You go, you see, you experience. You hear it, you see it, you feel it. All right. How could people do that? But that's the example I'm trying to give you. Here is one parent wants to do things Quran and Sunnah, and the other parent, spouse, is like, child is getting married. Let her have all the fun in the world. And I'll stuck further. And that's one thing. What about the many other things? And that's one thing that is very public. What about the many private things? So sometimes your opposition comes from right within. So that's where the Prophet sallallahu alaihi wasallam, when he referred to, you do something to please people, you displease Allah. And sometimes you do things to please Allah and the people feel displeased. Because you see, then the spouse is like, the people who are coming wouldn't be too happy. They might be wondering, what kind of nikah is this? Just come, Quran, khutbah, eat, halal. We need to have a little haram flavor to please the people who are coming to the wedding ceremony. So after understanding that, now we go back to the first hadith that we reminded ourselves of. When the Prophet sallallahu alaihi wasallam was asked, because here we just spoke about, you do things, people pleased, Allah displeased. Allah pleased, people displeased. So this is interesting. Ya Rasulullah sallallahu alaihi wasallam, what could we do that Allah will be pleased and the people will be pleased? Interesting, right? Yeah. And the Prophet sallallahu alaihi wasallam's answer was, you do things only for Allah, not for the world. You live in the world, but you don't do things for the world. You live in the world, but we don't do things for the makhluk, the creation. We do things for the khaliq, the creator. And if you do, your actions are only for the khaliq, Allah, then Allah would love you, and not for the creation. And what do you do that people will love you? Don't desire what people have. Allahu Akbar. The Prophet sallallahu alaihi wasallam said, and if you want people to love you, then don't desire what people possess. Allah would love you and the people would love you. Very interesting, huh? Subhanallah. So in the line of last week's reminder, a khutbah, the topic was on thanking Allah for Allah's favors, be contented, and do not always complain. Because a lot of times when we complain because of what others have, and we wish we could have that too. So we're never happy with what we have. Aapka saath hai. Community ki awaaz hai.

0: आप समाप्त फरमा रहे हैं इंस्पायर एफएम 105.1।
1: The day before the Prophet ﷺ passed away, he said this one key piece of advice. He said, "Ahsinu adh-dhanna billah." Ahsinu adh-dhanna billah. Always have good expectations from Allah subhanahu wa ta'ala. Always have the best of expectations from Allah. That's something very, very important. We are struggling. We are dealing with some spiritual bleakness. People lack hope. People don't see any lights on the horizon. We need to renew our iman, renew our faith, and know who we believe in, and His might and His power and His greatness. And He can bring light in the middle of the night. He can deliver us from the most overwhelming of circumstances. He will make a way. You just have to believe. So ahsinu adh-dhanna billah. Always know that Allah will make a way for you, and Allah subhanahu wa ta'ala will help you. And then another very powerful message, concluding message from the life of the Prophet sallallahu alayhi wasallam. Pray your salah, give your zakah, and look after, fulfill the rights of the people that you are responsible for. This is the balance that we have to learn to strike in our lives. Maintain your relationship with Allah. And the primary form of that is keeping up with your prayers. And then secondly, take care of the people, value the people, cherish the people, care for the people that Allah subhanahu wa ta'ala has given you responsibility over. We will be asked about it. We will be accounted for it. There is a reckoning that is coming. And Allah subhanahu wa ta'ala will readily forgive our indiscretions in regards to Him. But when we violate other people's rights, that's something that won't be so easily forgiven. We will be held to account for it. Fix your character. Repair your relationships. Learn to be more responsible in your personal life and towards the people that have rights upon you. And lastly and finally, when the Prophet sallallahu alayhi wasallam, he went a week before he passed away, he called one of the other people who was another freed slave. The Prophet ﷺ had freed him, and so he was very close to the Prophet ﷺ. He called him and he said, "Take me to Al-Baqi'a, the graveyard of Medina. I want to go pay my respects." His family was there, his children were there, his friends and companions were there. So he said, "I want to go pay my respects one last time." And he helped him walk, and he went all the way to the graveyard and paid his respects there. And afterwards, as he was walking back, he says to the man who's helping him walk, that Allah subhanahu wa ta'ala gave the slave a choice. He gave me a choice to continue to live in this world or to depart from this world and go and be with Allah. And the man started to cry and he said, "Please tell me, I beg you, I will do anything. Tell me that you asked to stay. I need you to stay, we need you to stay." And the Prophet sallallahu alayhi wasallam said, "No, it's time for me to go and be with Allah. Allahumma ila rafiq al-a'la. Oh Allah, I want to be with you." And so I mentioned this last and final point here, not to create a sense of morbidity, nor to create a sense of, you know, giving up on this particular life, but to understand that we do have a final destination. We do have a goal and objective. And the more we are focused on the goal and the objective and the final destination, the more meaningfully, the more with dignity and honor and focus and respect will we live this particular life.
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6: Richard didn't want to die, but he couldn't stop himself. The collision didn't kill him, but he wasn't wearing a seatbelt, so he hit the inside of the car. That didn't kill him either, but his internal organs carried on traveling until they hit his ribcage, and his lungs were punctured, and the main artery from his heart was torn. And that's what killed Richard.

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2: 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And my message to the young people is to continue to develop yourselves, increase your knowledge, and to keep being innovative and creative. And you can't do it without sticking with one another and delegating and using each other's skills and roles. And very importantly, to understand the people around you and to talk to them with insight and with level-headedness, and continue to keep going and growing and leave legacies behind. Young people are my favorite. May Allah bless you.
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9: 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Oh. Yeah, let me do the jingle now. Okay. 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
2: Okay, so they have a recognition of the truth. That's the first one. They recognize truth. That's a Siddiq. Number two, they commit themselves to that truth. Number three, they don't wane, meaning their resolve remains in regards to that truth. Okay, so those are three qualities of the Siddiq. And there's something very interesting about this category of people. May Allah make us amongst them, those people of truth. Allahumma ameen. Because this is what I really want to focus on. What makes Abu Bakr the Siddiq? Okay, in this particular class. There's something about them that's very interesting, which is that they are a category between the prophets and the martyrs. The prophets are the highest category of people. The shuhada, the martyrs, typically get recognized as the second highest category, but the siddiqun are actually higher than the martyrs. How does that work? First and foremost, what's the proof of it? Obviously within the Quran, Allah subhanahu wa ta'ala mentions the anbiya and the siddiqun and the shuhada, right? So some will take the categories, the way that Allah mentions categories, that Allah mentions the truthful people, or people of truth between the prophets and the martyrs. Okay? There's also the hadith of the Prophet ﷺ where the Prophet was with Abu Bakr, Umar, and Uthman, and they were on Mount Uhud. And Uhud shook. And the Prophet ﷺ kneeled down and he tapped Uhud and he said, Uthbut ya Uhud, be firm, O Uhud, speaking to the mountain. Be firm, O Uhud. فَإِنَّمَا عَلَيْكَ نَبِي وَصِدِّيقُ وَشَهِدَيْنِ. You have upon you a prophet, a siddiq, a person of truth, a man of truth in Abu Bakr, and two martyrs, shahidan aw shahidain. Two martyrs, being Umar and Uthman. So the Prophet ﷺ basically told Umar and Uthman that day that you're going to be martyred, right? Later on in life, which is exactly what would come to pass. Abu Bakr was the only one of the khulafa who was not martyred, okay? Who was not actually killed, all right? You have upon you a prophet, a siddiq, and two martyrs. Okay, a prophet, a siddiq, wa shahidain. The scholars talk about this in the following way. Number one, are we judged by actions or by intentions? It should be the easiest question of all time. Innam, the first hadith of Arba'in Nawawi, the first hadith of most collections, innama al-a'malu bin-niyat. Actions are but by intentions. You were going to answer intentions, right? Yeah. Actions are but by intentions. Okay? Intentions are what we're judged by. So the scholars say that the Siddiq already achieves the reward of the Shaheed and everything else, because the Siddiq, if the situation presented itself where they would have to put their life on the line for the truth, they would not hesitate, because that's already their quality. So they have Shahada encompassed in their reward, martyrdom encompassed in their reward, and all the other stuff that they do with their sidq. Okay? So what they say is that the siddiq always, always has the intention anyway for any type of price to pay with the truth. Whereas the shaheed, you know, a martyr, at the very least, is siddiq in the moment of their martyrdom. Right? They're truthful in the moment of being killed or being martyred for that truth, right? But the siddiq has that attitude encompassing their entire life. Now, can a person be both siddiq and shaheed? Yes. Okay? May Allah subhanahu wa ta'ala make us amongst them, those that encompass all these good qualities, right? And of course, shahada, the Prophet ﷺ said a person could ask Allah for the reward of shahada and they could die sleeping in their bed and Allah would give it to him. So it's back to the intentions, right? So siddiq is someone who is truthful all around, everything about their lives demonstrates a commitment to the truth. So the very first way to know a siddiq is they're truthful in their speech. Okay? They're truthful in their speech. Alright? You can't lie with your tongue and then hope to be a siddiq. Alright? They're truthful in their speech. And then after being truthful with their speech, they are truthful in their actions as well. The way that Imam al-Ghazali rahimahullah describes it, he says that the siddiq, a sidq fil qawl, to be truthful with speech. And if you don't understand me when I say this, or if you need me to repeat this later on, I will, but I want to get into the lesson. He said, someone who is sadiq fi qawlihi, who is truthful with their speech, there is no discrepancy between what they say and what is reality. Meaning, when they describe things, They describe things truthfully. Their tongue speaks to reality, right? A lie is to misrepresent, okay? So a sidq fil qawl is when speech and reality are in sync. And then Al-Ghazali rahimahullah says something very beautiful. He says, وَالصِّدْقْ فِي الْعَمَلِ, to be truthful in action, means that there's consistency between your words and your deeds. What you say is how you act. What you profess is what guides your actions and your deeds. Okay, so there's a صِدْقْ فِي الْقَوْلِ, and then a greater, after being truthful of speech, the next commitment, which is to be truthful in regards to your actions as well, to your commitments as well. So where does Abu Bakr get this from? Now obviously we talked about how when the Prophet ﷺ came to Abu Bakr in the very beginning, Abu Bakr said, I believe you, went and built a community around him. Right? So Abu Bakr's quality of recognition of the truth was there. Okay? But where does the actual, when did the Prophet ﷺ call him Siddiq? And who actually was the first to call him a Siddiq? There's a very beautiful narration from Abu Hurairah radiallahu ta'ala anhu, because it surrounds the example, or it surrounds the incident of Al-Isra wal-Mi'raj. When the Prophet ﷺ took the night journey, when Allah took him from Mecca to Jerusalem, when he led the prophets in prayer, and Allah showed him what he showed him of the heavens and beyond. Right? So the night journey of the Prophet ﷺ, what's known as Al-Isra wal-Mi'raj. When the Prophet ﷺ was with Jibreel alayhi salam. This is in the narration of Abu Hurairah radiallahu ta'ala anhu. The Prophet ﷺ says, قُلْتُ لِجِبْرِيلِ, I said to Jibreel alayhi salam, as we were on our way back from the journey, قُلْتُ لِجِبْرِيلِ إِنَّ قَوْمِي لَا يُصَدِّقُونَنِي, my people will not believe me. My people will not believe me. He says, فَقَالَ لِي جِبْرِيلِ, Jibreel said to me, يَصْدُقُكَ أَبَا بَكْرِ, Abu Bakr will believe you, and he is a Siddiq, wa huwa Siddiq, and he is the truthful one. SubhanAllah, like Jibreel alayhi salam expressing that confidence, it doesn't matter. Yeah, people are going to make fun of you, people are not going to believe you, but the one who always believes you will. Abu Bakr will believe you, and Abu Bakr will dedicate himself to you. Yasduquka Abu Bakr. Abu Bakr radiallahu ta'ala anhu will believe in you, wa huwa Siddiq, and he is the truthful one. So what happens? The Prophet sallallahu alayhi wa sallam gets back from the night of Isra and Mi'raj. He tells, this is still Meccan era, this is not Medina yet, he hasn't moved to Medina yet, he's still in the era of being harassed and humiliated and persecuted. And so you don't want to do anything to perpetuate that, right? The Prophet ﷺ says to his people that last night Allah took me from Mecca to Jerusalem and he showed me of the heavens what he showed me and brought me back in one night. Abu Jahl said, wait, what? Abu Jahl said, would you say that if I go call everybody else? Prophet ﷺ said, yes. Abu Jahl goes and gathers all the people. He says, come look at this fool. Listen to him. Say what you just said to me. The Prophet ﷺ repeats it. They roll out in laughter. They start to mock the Prophet ﷺ. They point at him. They jeer at him. And they can't wait to spread the news. Like, we told you he was crazy. Right? So who do they go to first? Abu Bakr, because Abu Bakr is a highly intelligent man, right? They want to, and the idea here is to destabilize or to put some doubt in some of the followers of the Prophet ﷺ, to start to at least fracture that community a bit, right? It's a small community, they've been beaten, they've been subjected to torture. Let's go to Abu Bakr and see if Abu Bakr is gonna budge. So before the Prophet ﷺ got to Abu Bakr to tell him what happened, who does Abu Bakr hear from first? He hears from these people. They go to Abu Bakr as a delegation. They say, have you heard what your companion is claiming? He said, no, what? They said, he's claiming that Allah took him in one night from Mecca to Masjid al-Aqsa to Jerusalem and back. Abu Bakr radiallahu anhu said, أَوَقَالَ ذَلِكَ, did he say that? They said, yes. Now they're thinking that the next thing, at least Abu Bakr will go, well, let me go talk to him. Or no, he probably didn't say that. You're exaggerating. You're making things up. They're thinking they're going to get some sort of reaction from Abu Bakr, especially since the first thing he said was, "Oh, وَقَالَ ذَلِكَ, did he say that? Like, did he really say that? Not, are you serious? No, did he say that? "Oh, وَقَالَ ذَلِكَ, قَالُوا نَعَمْ, they said yes. فَقَالَ, إِن كَانَ قَالَهُ, فَقَدْ صَدَقَ. If that's what he said, he's telling the truth. If that's what he said, I believe him. He's telling the truth. SubhanAllah, so he's so eloquent, it's just such a perfect answer, because number one, you're liars, I can't take you seriously, okay? Or I can't confirm, you might be exaggerating, you might be adding something to this, you might be embellishing this or making something up. So if he did say that, as you're saying it, then he is telling the truth. A full expression of confidence in the Prophet ﷺ that he is telling the truth, And you might not be telling the truth, which is, of course, the methodology of hadith. If he said it, it's true. Okay? If he said it, لَإِنْ قَالَ ذَلِكَ فَقَدْ صَدَقَ. If he said that, then he's telling the truth. And they told Abu Bakr, are you serious? Like, really? You know, even this? Abu Bakr radiallahu anhu said, listen, I believe him, فِيمَا هُوَ أَبْعَدُ مِنْ ذَلِكَ. I believe him with something far greater than that. I believe him when he says that he is receiving revelations from the heavens. So what would make this so difficult for me to believe? Right? If I believe him when he says he is a prophet of Allah, then what would make this so difficult to believe? And so that's when the Prophet actually started to call him As-Siddiq, according to some of the narrations. There's the hadith in Ad-Darqutni that Abu Yahya says that I cannot tell you how many times, كَمْ سَمِعْتُ عَلِيًّا يَقُولُ. How many times I heard Ali radiallahu anhu saying, وَهُوَ يَقُولُ عَلَى الْمَنْبَرِ إِنَّ اللَّهَ عَزَّ وَجَلَّ سَمَّى أَبَا بَكْرَ عَلَى لِسَانِ نَبِيهِ صَلَّى اللَّهُ عَلَيْهِ وَسَلَّمَ صِدِّيقًا. That Allah named Abu Bakr on the tongue of his Prophet, the truthful one. That this was a name, this title, this quality that Allah gave to Abu Bakr was given to him divinely on the tongue of the Prophet sallallahu alaihi wasallam. So if there are categories of an anbiya and a siddiqun and a shuhada, the prophets and then the truthful ones and the martyrs, Abu Bakr is the clear number one in that category, right? He leads the pack in that category. So it's recognition of the truth. That's the first thing. And then that commitment to the truth, right? This wasn't just Abu Bakr radiallahu anhu saying, yeah, I believe him. Abu Bakr had such confidence in everything that the Prophet ﷺ said. And so there was another incident. Also, you're still in Mecca. It's not like the Prophet's powerful at this point, and the Prophet ﷺ has shown that he's going to be victorious, so there's some, you know, there's some benefit to getting in with him, right? For some sort of worldly promise. This is all still in Meccan time, under persecution. Allah reveals Surah Rum, okay? The chapter of Rome, that غُلِبَتِ الرُّومِ فِي أَدْنَى الْأَرْضِ وَهُمْ مِنْ بَعْدِ غَلَبِهِمْ سَيَغْلِبُونَ. That the Romans have been defeated in the lowest point on earth, and after their defeat, they shall now be victorious. فِي بِضْعِ سِنِينَ. Allah will make them victorious between 3 and 9 years. فِي بِضْعِ سِنِينَ. What was this referring to? The Romans were Christians. The Persians were Zoroastrians. The Muslims identified with the Christians. Quraysh identified with the Zoroastrians. The Persians, the Persian Empire at the time, was defeating the Roman Empire right and left. At this point, when this was revealed, it seemed like the crushing end, the crushing blow, that the Persians were about to ruin or wipe out the Roman Empire once and for all, that they had no chance of ever coming back from this. And that's when Allah reveals that yes, the Romans have been defeated, but they're going to come back and win between 3 and 9 years. This, according to some of the scholars, was an even harder claim than al-Isra wal-Mi'raj, because they could see tangibly that the Romans were done. Why stake your entire mission on this prediction? Right? So if the Prophet ﷺ is making this all up, he's really putting the entire message at stake here by making such a prediction. And it came in response to the polytheists of Mecca saying to the Muslims that just as your brothers have been defeated by our brothers, we too will defeat you. So when this was revealed, Abu Bakr radiallahu anhu was so happy, he went to a group of the mushrikeen, he went to a group of the polytheists, and he said that don't be too happy, because in just a few years, the Romans will defeat the Persians. And they said, what? And Abu Bakr radiallahu anhu said, yeah, Allah revealed to the Prophet ﷺ that the Romans are going to beat the Persians. Ubay ibn Khalaf says, you want to bet? Abu Bakr said, sure. Said, how much? He said, 10 camels. All right. Abu Bakr said, you've got a deal. Now, pause. Is betting halal? Betting is not halal. This is still before the prohibition of gambling. That's number one. All right, which is in Medina. Number two, is it really a gamble if it's divine revelation? No. Number three, can you claim divine revelation and get into a bet? I'm concerned by your answer. All right. Don't go into a sports bet and say that I saw last night that the Cowboys would make it to the playoffs. You're going to lose a lot of money. All right. Don't do it to yourself. Okay. If you saw a star in your dream and you say it was wahi, it was divine revelation. Okay. But this is clear divine revelation. Clear divine revelation, right? There's no ifs, there's no risk here. It's a very unique situation. So Abu Bakr radiallahu anhu, showing his confidence in the Prophet ﷺ, says, fine, 10 camels. Now, when Abu Bakr talked to the Prophet ﷺ, 3 years passes by. Remember, Allah gave a window, 3 to 9 years, right? 3 years passes, and the Persians have crushed the Romans even further. They're more isolated. They're in their small little towns at this point. They look like they're really done now. So it's looking even worse. So Ubay ibn Khalaf mocks Abu Bakr. He says, how's that bet looking? Abu Bakr said, great. You want to increase it? He said, yeah, sure. He said, how much? He said, 100 camels. Deal. 100 camels is an entire fortune. That's everything, right? That's everything. Abu Bakr does not even own a full 100 camels, all right? But that's, you know what? I have full confidence and faith that the Prophet ﷺ is going to, that Allah will give victory the way that Allah subhanahu wa ta'ala said that He would give victory. So when they were making hijrah, when they're migrating, all right, the bet is still on. They're 7 years in. 7 years in, and the Persians are still defeating the Romans. And Ubay ibn Khalaf, he doesn't care if Abu Bakr is making hijrah, but he says to Abu Bakr, hey, wait a minute, you can't leave and forget our bet. So I want a guarantee that my 100 camels will be given to me. All right. So who did they agree upon? They agreed upon Abu Bakr's son, Abdurrahman, who was not a Muslim yet. Okay? And would stay in Mecca, that if something happens, if you don't see me again, the 100 camels, he'll take care of it. It's on the family now. This bet is on the family. Okay, so Ubay ibn Khalaf was pleased with that. So guess what happens? They make hijrah, they migrate, and the year of Badr, the year of the Battle of Badr, which is the next year, the Romans defeat the Persians after 8 years, suddenly, right, come back and defeat the Persians. The Muslims defeat Quraysh in Badr the same year, so it was a double meaning, right, that Allah would give victory, you know. And Allah subhanahu wa ta'ala mentions, لِلَّهِ الْأَمْرُ مِنْ قَبْلِ وَمِنْ بَعْدِ وَيَوْمَ إِذٍ يَفْرَحُ الْمُؤْمِنِينَ بِنَصْرِ اللَّهِ. The day that the believers would be pleased with the victory of Allah subhanahu wa ta'ala. يَنْصُرُ مَنْ يَشَاءُ, and Allah would give victory to whom He wills, and Allah subhanahu wa ta'ala is all-powerful and all-merciful. So Allah subhanahu wa ta'ala gave that victory to the believers themselves here. And that was a double meaning. Not just that the Romans would beat the Persians, but that the Muslims would also overcome in the battle of Badr. So when did Abu Bakr get his 100 camels now? Okay? Ubay ibn Khalaf was the man who would spit at the face of the Prophet ﷺ and who swore to the Prophet ﷺ, I will kill you. And the Prophet ﷺ responded and said, rather, I will kill you. Okay? Ubay ibn Khalaf is the only man that was ever killed at the hand of the Prophet ﷺ. When? The Battle of Uhud. The Prophet ﷺ did not used to kill people. The Prophet ﷺ was on, at that point he was attacked, he could barely move, he was being carried. The Prophet ﷺ saw Ubay charging at him and he picked up a spear and he threw it from far away and it just nicked Ubay on the side of his throat. It didn't hit him center, just nicked him. And Ubay said, قَتَلَنِي مُحَمَّد, قَتَلَنِي مُحَمَّد, Muhammad killed me, Muhammad killed me. And they told him, they said, what are you talking about? It's just a small, it's not even a big deal. But subhanAllah, from that small wound on the side of his neck, he passed away. And the Prophet ﷺ said, the worst person is a person who's killed by the hand of his Prophet. Allah sends his Prophets to guide people, and a person is killed at the hands of his Prophet. And it was then that the share of 100 camels was taken from the inheritance of Ubay ibn Khalaf, given to Abu Bakr. Abu Bakr radiallahu ta'ala anhu gave it all to charity. So he did not benefit from even one part of that what was left behind from Ubay ibn Khalaf. And that was, again, Abu Bakr's full belief in what the Prophet ﷺ brought, always, always committed to it, and has absolutely no hesitation. So there's no taraddud, there's no hesitation in following that truth with the Prophet sallallahu alaihi wasallam. There's also the sidq, that recognition of the truth that made Abu Bakr radiallahu anhu such a visionary. His vision always lined up with the vision of the Prophet sallallahu alaihi wasallam. Wa huwa sadiqul amin. The Prophet sallallahu alaihi wasallam is the most truthful person, right? His vision always lined up with the vision of the Prophet sallallahu alaihi wasallam. When no one else could see things the way that the Prophet sallallahu alaihi wasallam could see them, Abu Bakr always saw them exactly the same way. So he was the first person, okay, where the Prophet ﷺ had to consult someone. He's the first person to be consulted, is Abu Bakr radiallahu ta'ala anhu. All right? Every single time he consults him, he finds that there's an agreement with their opinion. And sometimes it's very difficult scenarios and difficult situations. Like in the Treaty of Hudaybiyah, when the Prophet ﷺ signed the treaty, a peace treaty, and the Muslims did not want to sign a peace treaty with their oppressors. Said, we've suffered enough humiliation. enough of this. Why sign this treaty? And especially the things they weren't allowing him to write, Muhammad Rasulullah, Muhammad the Messenger of Allah, there's no Bismillah ar-Rahman ar-Rahim. This is humiliation. You can't write your terms. These terms are unfair, imbalanced against the Muslims. They didn't want it. And that's when Umar ibn Khattab radiallahu anhu slipped. And Umar radiallahu anhu said to the other companions, aren't we on the truth? Alasna ala al-haq, aren't we on the truth? Aren't they upon falsehood? And they would say yes. So he was riling up companions. They didn't want to stop. They didn't want to turn back. And Abu Bakr radiallahu anhu was the only one who saw things exactly the way the Prophet ﷺ saw things, which was that Islam would thrive in peace. That let's stop war. If we clear the way, if we are able to preach openly, then Islam will thrive in peace. The Prophet ﷺ did not want it that way. And Abu Bakr radiallahu anhu says, no one saw things the way the Prophet ﷺ saw them that day except for me. And Abu Bakr talked about how things came back after years, right? How he saw even the negotiators on the side of the mushrikeen, Suhayl ibn Amr. Suhayl ibn Amr, who was filthy, harsh with the Prophet ﷺ, who was negotiating on their side, and now he's in Hajj trying to collect the hair of the Prophet ﷺ. When the Prophet ﷺ is shaving his head. Urwa bin Mas'ud is now on the side of the Muslims. So he's a seat. Abu Bakr says, I saw the flip. But no one saw the vision of the Prophet ﷺ except for me that day. Only Abu Bakr had the same vision as the Prophet ﷺ that day. So Abu Bakr radiallahu anhu, and I don't want to go too far down this, but that's part of being Siddiq, right? Is that the truth was clear to him. He was at peace with it all the time, and he had this clarity of truth as well. Which is why, even when the Prophet ﷺ died, no one loved him like Abu Bakr loved him. But when the Prophet ﷺ died, and they're in the masjid, and people are debilitated, they're losing it, right? They're broken. Who was hurting more than Abu Bakr? But Abu Bakr radiallahu anhu had such clarity. Right? What would the Prophet ﷺ have wanted? He wants his mission to continue. He wants his message to continue. He wants the creed that he was willing to die for to not be compromised in his death. So when Umar radiallahu anhu stands up emotionally and says, whoever says Muhammad is dead, then I'm going to kill him. And he, you know, you're a hypocrite. And it's just like when Moses went to his Lord for 40 days, he's going to come back. Umar radiallahu anhu was emotional. Very, very emotional over the death of the Prophet ﷺ. And Abu Bakr radiallahu anhu stood up and he told Umar, stop, sit down. Umar radiallahu anhu would not stop. So Abu Bakr radiallahu anhu stood up in the masjid and just started to speak. And people naturally listened to Abu Bakr, even though his voice was extremely soft. They naturally gathered around Abu Bakr, and that's when he said, Man kana ya'budu Muhammadan fa inna Muhammadan qad mat. Whoever used to worship Muhammad sallallahu alayhi wa sallam, then Muhammad is dead. Whoever used to worship Allah, then Allah is ever living, never dies. Eternal. Clarity, right? No one is hurt more than Abu Bakr right now. But Abu Bakr is driven by the truth. As much as he loves the Prophet ﷺ, he's connected to the mission and the message of the Prophet ﷺ. And that's what the Prophet ﷺ would have wanted of him, right? To keep steer people back on that message. And when he recited the ayah in the Quran, that Muhammad is but a messenger, أَفَا إِن مَاتَ أَوْ قُتِلْ, if he dies or if he is killed, will you turn back on your heels? Umar radiallahu anhu said, I collapsed. It was like I never heard that verse before. It's like it was like my first time hearing that ayah of the Quran before. Because they just never considered the possibility of the Prophet ﷺ's death. So that's Abu Bakr radiallahu anhu's vision, in accordance with the vision of the Prophet ﷺ. And that's what makes him so special in his khilafah as well, which we're not going to be able to get into in this particular series because we're talking about the beginnings here, right? But in his khilafah, no one could guide the ummah more upon what the Prophet ﷺ kept it on than Abu Bakr, who had the exact same vision, comprehension, balance, perspective as the Prophet ﷺ. If his perspective always lined up with the Prophet ﷺ, then that's what gave this ummah the ability to continue forward within that vision of the Prophet ﷺ. That's why Abu Bakr radiallahu anhu never, never, ever, ever turns back on anything the Prophet ﷺ said. Right? Was stern on what the Prophet ﷺ commanded, even after he assumed the khilafah radiallahu ta'ala anhu. Alright, the next part of this, which is where I really want to get to, which is the elevated standard. Setting a different standard for yourself. This is a man who's been guaranteed paradise on numerous occasions, but he keeps setting standards for himself. And he keeps beating his own goals, radiallahu ta'ala anhu. The ultimate Muhsin, the ultimate person of excellence, Ihsan. Right? So we talked about al-Muhsinun, those who just surpass people with the excellence of their deeds. Abu Bakr radiallahu anhu is the ultimate Muhsin. Okay? Two hadiths in this regard. One of them, Abu Hurairah radiallahu anhu said, I heard the Messenger of Allah sallallahu alayhi wa sallam say that whoever spends a pair of something in Allah's cause will be called from all of the gates of paradise. Whoever used to excel in prayer would be called from the gate of prayer in paradise. Whoever is from the people of jihad, the people of righteous struggle, will be called from that gate. Whoever is from the people of sadaqah, of charity, will be called from that gate. Whoever is from the people of fasting will be called from that gate of fasting, which is Babur Rayyan. The Prophet ﷺ said, and whoever is called from all of those gates will need nothing more, meaning you're set.
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5: The reality is, when you get to Jannah, do you really care which gate you get in through? Do you really care which gate you get into when you get to Jannah? Any of you guys care which gate you get into? All right? I just want to get in. Okay? Side entrance, front entrance, if there's a back entrance, you know, whatever, just let me in, right? You get into Jannah, you get into Jannah. It's the same Jannah when you get into it, right? There are degrees, but the doorway doesn't matter, right? Which gate you get into doesn't really matter. And when you get into Jannah, do you ever leave it? Does anyone go to paradise and then you do something really, really bad in paradise and get kicked out? Do you get into Jannah and say, let me go check the other gate out? No, when you're in, you're not leaving. So what happened when the Prophet ﷺ said this? Abu Bakr radiallahu ta'ala anhu, he heard that and he said, هَلْ يُدْعَى مِنْهَا كُلِّهَا أَحَدْ يَا رَسُولَ اللَّهِ. He says, is there any person that can possibly be called from all of the gates? Is there anyone that's going to arrive at Jannah and all the gates of paradise, the angels say, come this way, come this way, come this way, come this way? The Prophet sallallahu alayhi wa sallam said, نَعَمْ وَأَرْجُوا أَن تَكُونَ مِنْهُمْ يَا أَبَا بَكْرِ. Yes, and I pray that you will be one of them, O Abu Bakr. You'll be that person. You show up on the Day of Judgment. We get to Jannah, bi'idhnillah, may Allah allow all of us to enter into paradise. And all of the gates of paradise are going to say, Abu Bakr, this one, come through this gate, come through this gate, come through this gate. Now, it was Abu Bakr radiallahu anhu like, yes, I got them all. Because the Prophet sallallahu alayhi wa sallam, if he prays for something, if he hopes, it's going to happen, right? If the Prophet sallallahu alayhi wa sallam says that, he's not just saying that, like, I'll make dua for you, right? You're pretty set. What did Abu Bakr do? He excelled in all of those actions. Every single one of those actions. Even the ones that weren't particularly, that he wasn't particularly noteworthy for. Abu Bakr radiallahu anhu was not a very strong man, physically speaking, right? Very skinny, very few hairs on his face. He had a bend in his waist that would cause sometimes his pants to sag, his sirwal to sag. Abu Bakr radiallahu anhu was not a huge man like Umar, right? But Ali radiallahu anhu said, you should have seen Abu Bakr in battle. He said, I saw him in front of the Prophet ﷺ on the day of Badr, and he said, if anyone came near the Prophet ﷺ, Abu Bakr was like a ferocious lion. Asad, complete lion, jumping in front of the Prophet ﷺ, would not let anyone near the Messenger of Allah ﷺ. Right? So even the things, you know, what does Abu Bakr have in battle, right? But there's something about him where he excels in all of these things. And this is where the next hadith comes in, which is very practical for us to act upon. This hadith is narrated through multiple chains. It's authentic that the Prophet ﷺ one day gathered his companions and said, مَنْ أَصْبَحَ مِنْكُمُ الْيَوْمَ صَائِمًا. Who amongst you woke up today fasting? Who's fasting today? Now, the Prophet ﷺ is asking the companions to share who they are, right? So it's not like, you know, you want to hide your fasting right now. If the Prophet ﷺ is asking who's fasting, you're going to raise your hand. Okay? So who amongst you is fasting today? So Abu Bakr radiallahu anhu, hesitantly, he said, Ana ya Rasulullah, I am ya Rasulullah. Bilal radiallahu anhu was also fasting that day. Okay? So then the Prophet ﷺ said, فَمَنْ تَبِعَ مِنْكُمْ الْيَوْمَ جَنَازَةً. Who amongst you followed a janazah today? So he looked around. Abdullah ibn Amr followed a janazah that day. Abu Bakr radiallahu anhu again followed a janazah that day. He prayed the funeral prayer that day. So he went to the graveyard. فَمَنْ أَطْعَمَ مِنْكُمْ الْيَوْمَ مِسْكِينَ. The Prophet ﷺ said, who amongst you fed a poor person today? Abu Bakr looks around. Ya Rasulullah, I did. Okay, I fed a poor person today. And the Prophet ﷺ said, فَمَنْ عَادَ مِنْكُمُ الْيَوْمَ مَرِيضًا. Who amongst you went to visit a sick person today? Bakr looks around. Ya Rasulullah, I did. Right? Now, the Prophet ﷺ knows Abu Bakr is above everybody else, right? This was not like, it's not like tonight there's going to be a quiz. Right? This was just his average day. That he went to a janazah, was fasting, fed a poor person, and went to visit someone who was sick, on top of being the shadow of the Prophet ﷺ, by the way, and everything else that Abu Bakr did. This was just who he was, right? And the Prophet ﷺ was asking him to show himself here, not to put everyone down, but just to point to something out, to point something out here. And the Prophet ﷺ said, no one combines all of these traits in one day except that they will be able to enter Jannah from any direction that they want. This person, it's not like he gets called from every gate in Jannah just because. He does everything that would get him called into every gate in Jannah. He maintains a share of all of these things in his life, and he leads in every category. And so this is what's important to know about Abu Bakr radiallahu ta'ala anhu. He leads in every category that is shared with people, and then he has specific virtues only for him. This is something I love that Ibn al-Jawzi rahimahullah said. Ibn al-Jawzi said, the fada'il of Abu Bakr are khasas, whereas the fada'il of the rest of the Sahaba are mushtarak. What does that mean? The fada'il, the virtues of Abu Bakr are specific. They're only for him. There are things that he gets that no one else gets. He has virtues that belong only to him, exclusive. Whereas the virtues of the other companions are shared. Other people did those things too, but they excelled in some ways. Abu Bakr radiallahu anhu just leads the pack in every single way. The Qur'an speaks to him and about him. About him, we mentioned Surah Al-Layl last week. We mentioned when they were in the cave together, the Prophet ﷺ was in the cave with him. There's another ayah in Surah Al-Ahqaf, where Allah subhanahu wa ta'ala mentions... It's either verse 15 or 16, top of the page, in Surah Al-Ahqaf, where Allah subhanahu wa ta'ala mentions the person, وَوَصَيْنَا الْإِنسَانَ بِوَالِدَيْهِ إِحْسَانًا حَمَلَتْهُ أُمُّهُ كُرْهًا وَوَضَعَتْهُ كُرْهًا وَحَمْلُهُ وَفِصَالُهُ 30 شَهْرًا. And then Allah subhanahu wa ta'ala mentions after that, a person who says to Allah subhanahu wa ta'ala, SubhanAllah, the verse is slipping my head. The verse is slipping my mind. But this is a person who calls out to Allah subhanahu wa ta'ala, وَحَمْلُهُ وَفِصَالُهُ 30 شَهْرًا حَتَّى إِذَا بَلَغَ أَشُدَّهُ وَبَلَغَ 40 سَنَةً قَالَ رَبِّ أَوْزِعْنِي أَنْ أَشْكُرَ نِعْمَتَكَ الَّتِي أَنْعَمْتَ عَلَيَّ وَعَلَى وَالِدَيْ وَأَنْ أَعْمَلَ صَالِحًا تَرْضَاهُ وَأَصْلِحْ لِي فِي ذُرِّيَّتِي إِنِّي تُبْتُ إِلَيْكَ وَإِنِّي مِنَ الْمُسْلِمِينَ. Allah mentions this person who reaches the age of 33 and then reaches the age of 40. And then this person calls out to Allah, and they thank Allah for the blessing that He blessed them with and their entire family. Okay? This is the part that's revealed to Abu Bakr or about Abu Bakr. Ibn al-Jawzi rahimahullah says, Abu Bakr is the only person from the companions who every single member of his family embraced Islam and became a companion of the Prophet ﷺ. His entire family, parents, his mother became Muslim early on, his father way later, right after the conquest of Mecca, Abu Quhafa, but eventually he became Muslim, right? Spouse, kids, everyone became Muslim. And Abu Bakr radiallahu anhu got to witness that. And that was a special gift for him, right? That every single person in his family became a Muslim in the time of the Prophet sallallahu alaihi wasallam, meaning they witnessed, they became Sahaba as well, all right? Except for, as we said, Abdurrahman ibn Abi Bakr, he took some time, right? And Abdurrahman ibn Abi Bakr is the last one from the kids of Abu Bakr radiallahu anhu to become Muslim. Abdurrahman ibn Abi Bakr, he wasn't hostile to Islam, but he just wasn't pulled the way that

Muslims, right? So it's like, you know, am I supposed to be happy about this, right? Alhamdulillah, he became Muslim, he became a companion, but that's just that moment, right? That Abd al-Rahman was the last holdout and he became Muslim as well. So that was a gift to Abu Bakr that he got to see his parents, he got to see his kids, all of them. You know, the generation before him, the generation after him within his family accept Islam, embrace it in the presence of the Prophet sallallahu alaihi wasallam. And there is one more ayah about him, which is very profound, because it's an ayah to him, which is the verse about the slander of his daughter Aisha radiallahu anha. Aisha was slandered. Allah revealed the verses proclaiming her innocence. One of the people that slandered Aisha was Mislah. Mislah was the cousin of Abu Bakr. He was broke, he had no money, he was in poverty. And Abu Bakr used to give him charity every day. You imagine Abu Bakr radiallahu anhu would give him charity, and while he's giving him charity, he goes and slanders his daughter. Gives a nightmare to the Prophet sallallahu alaihi wasallam, gives a nightmare to Aisha. I mean, this really embroiled, hurt the Prophet sallallahu alaihi wasallam, hurt the family of the Prophet sallallahu alaihi wasallam, hurt the community. Imagine how hurt Abu Bakr was when he realized that the person who, or one of the people who propagated that slander of his own daughter and the wife of the Prophet sallallahu alaihi wasallam, was his cousin who he was giving charity to. Who was unable to take care of himself otherwise. So when Abu Bakr heard that Mislah was one of them, Abu Bakr said, "Wallahi, I'll never give him charity again." That's it. He didn't say, "I'm going to go shake him up and say, give me back all that money over these years. I'm going to punish him. I'm going to go give him a piece of my mind." He just said, "Well, that's it for him. Why would I give charity to this man, right? That was slandering my daughter." And Allah revealed, knowing the standard of Abu Bakr, not commanding him, but وَلْيَعْفُ وَلْيَصْفَحُ. Why not forgive and pardon? أَلَا تُحِبُّونَ يَغْفِرَ اللَّهُ لَكُمْ. Wouldn't you love that Allah forgives and pardons you? Why don't you forgive and pardon? Don't you want Allah to forgive and pardon you? Now, by the way, side note, if the Prophet ﷺ was fabricating the Qur'an, do you really think that that would have been slipped in there? Right? Like, this is a man who slandered his wife and just put him through a lot of pain too, the Prophet ﷺ. And an ayah comes down, directed to Abu Bakr, forgive him, pardon him, don't hold it. Why? Not because you have to. Not because you're going to be punished if you don't. أَلَا تُحِبُّونَ أَن يَغْفِرَ اللَّهُ لَكُمْ. Don't you want Allah to forgive you? Don't you want Allah to pardon you? Abu Bakr heard that from the Prophet ﷺ. His answer is beautiful. He didn't hesitate. He said, بَلَا أُحِبْ, بَلَا أُحِبْ, بَلَا أُحِبْ. Yes, I'd love that. I'd love that. I'd love that. Yes, I'd love to be forgiven. The same day that Mislah was to be lashed for slandering Aisha, he had his sadaqah from Abu Bakr, and Abu Bakr increased it. SubhanAllah, like he went back to giving him every single day his charity. So even Allah holds him to a different standard. And this was something that Abu Bakr radiallahu anhu excels in. This is the Siddiq here, the commitment to the truth and the commitment to good. After becoming the Khalifa of the Prophet ﷺ, Abu Bakr radiallahu ta'ala anhu, who was known to milk the goats of the widows and the orphans. Abu Bakr radiallahu anhu used to take care of al-Armala wal-Miskeen, wal-Yateem. He used to go milk the goats of the widows and the orphans. And when he became Khalifa, some of those elderly women, they worried that Abu Bakr radiallahu anhu would no longer milk their goats. And Abu Bakr radiallahu anhu never stopped. He didn't even take a day off from going, even after becoming Khalifa, and he would go out there and he would milk their goats and he'd do these simple things. And some people told Abu Bakr, "Ya Amir al-Mu'mineen, or Ya Abu Bakr, you don't have to do this anymore. It's okay. Like, this is beneath you now. You've got bigger things to worry about than milking these goats." And Abu Bakr radiallahu anhu said, "I would hate that the title Khalifa would change a good characteristic from me, such that it would be said that he used to do something good until he became the Khalifa and he neglected that good. That doesn't make sense to me." If the Prophet ﷺ said the leader of a people is their servant, it doesn't make sense to me that when the title of Khalifa is bestowed upon me, I stop doing this simple thing. And this is where I want us to, inshallah ta'ala, segue, because it's really beautiful. Now I'm going to start off with a hadith you've heard a million times if you've attended a fundraiser. All right, which is Umar ibn al-Khattab radiallahu anhu, Umar saying, "I want to compete with Abu Bakr." All right, but I'm gonna segue into that attitude for a moment, inshallah. Umar ibn al-Khattab radiallahu anhu, he said that, "I woke up one day and I said,
I swear by Allah, today I'm going to outdo Abu Bakr.

0: getting good. Like, this is what was keeping him up at night. Like, he always beats me. Anything I do, Abu Bakr does it better. Right? And I've got to get that layer. I've got to outdo Abu Bakr today. So Umar radiallahu anhu said, I left with that mindset. My standard is Abu Bakr, right? So he said, I left with that mindset. And the Prophet ﷺ commanded us to give sadaqah. The Prophet ﷺ called for charity. Umar radiallahu anhu went, he got half of his wealth, 50% of it. Brought it to the Prophet ﷺ, gave him 50%. And he said, you know, the Prophet ﷺ said to me, what did you leave for your family? He said, I left the same amount. The Prophet ﷺ said, Ahsant, you've excelled. Great job. Right, he praised that. Umar was so happy. He's like, I got it today. Abu Bakr shows up. Abu Bakr did not say, oh yeah. Abu Bakr didn't even know what happened. He just heard that the Prophet ﷺ called for sadaqah. Abu Bakr radiallahu anhu brought a batch of money. The Prophet ﷺ said, what did you, ma abqayta li ahlik, what did you leave for your family? Qala abqaytu lahum Allah wa rasula. He said, I left for them Allah and His Messenger. Sallallahu alayhi wa sallam. So the Prophet ﷺ smiled and he praised Abu Bakr radiallahu ta'ala anhu. And Umar says, قُلْتُ لَا أُسَابِقُكَ إِلَى شَيْءٍ أَبَدًا. He said, I will never be able to beat you in any good. Like, I'm done. I tap out. I can't beat this man. He always outdoes me in khayr, in good. Now I'm going to narrate to you a few narrations about what Umar saw from Abu Bakr, because what I want you to realize is the trendsetter here. Most of the good qualities you see in Umar's khilafah, which was much longer, the caliphate of Umar was much longer than Abu Bakr, was something he actually learned from Abu Bakr. Okay? So this idea of charity and give it all for the sake of Allah, he got it from Abu Bakr. Abu Bakr outdid him. It kept him humble. Umar radiallahu anhu says, when Abu Bakr became Khalifa, this is extremely beautiful, by the way. I want you to actually put yourself in Medina right now. Let's say Abu Bakr, you live there. Abu Bakr is the Khalifa. He leads the Salah. He leads the prayer. He said, every day after Fajr, Abu Bakr radiallahu anhu would go in an opposite direction of his house and he would go deep into the desert. I was very curious. Right, what does he do out there? So Umar radiallahu anhu said, I'd watch him every single day. Go to Salat al-Fajr, and then Abu Bakr does not return home. He just walks far away into the desert. So he said, every day I'd wonder, إِلَىٰ أَيْنَ يَخْرُجُ. Where does he go? Where does he go? Where does he go? He said, one day I said to myself, لَأَتْبَعَنَّ. That's it. I'm going to go follow him and find out what he's doing. I just can't get over this curiosity of mine. So Umar radiallahu anhu said, I kept the pace from him to where he was at the end of my eyesight. Meaning I walked just as far away to where I could still see him. And then he said, I saw him go into this beat up old house. So Umar radiallahu anhu said, I quickly went and I hid behind. And he said, he spent a long time in there. It wasn't like a short amount of time. He spent a long time until after the sun was up. Meaning it was getting hot. This is after Fajr. This is way past Duha. Way past sunrise. And it got hot. And then Abu Bakr radiallahu anhu left the home and he made his way back to Medina. He said, this is way out of the city of Medina now. This isn't even the city of Medina right now. Way out of the city of Medina. So Umar radiallahu anhu said, I waited until I could no longer see him, meaning he made his way back to Medina. And Umar radiallahu anhu said, I knocked on the door. Okay? And he said, this woman opened the door. She was elderly, she was frail, she was blind. And there were a bunch of little kids running around. Okay? So I said to her, As-salamu alayki, ma sha'nukum ya amatullah. So peace be unto you. What is your situation, O servant of Allah? And she said that I am a blind woman and I have no one to take care of me and I also have these orphans with me. You know, and the implication, Allahu A'lam, her kids died, left behind, these are her grandchildren, or these were orphans. Somehow, it's her, and it's some orphan children. And she says, I have no one to take care of me, and these orphans. Umar radiallahu anhu said, who is that visitor that comes to you every single day? The answer, she says, I don't know who he is. La yuthkar li ismuhu abada. He never once shared his name with me. He never bothered to tell me his name. Umar radiallahu anhu said, well, what does he do? قَالَتْ جَزَاهُ اللَّهُ خَيْرٌ. She said, may Allah reward him. Every morning he comes. Listen, by the way, she details it. She says, he cleans my home. He washes our clothes. He grinds our wheat. He bakes our bread. He cooks our breakfast and then he leaves. Subhanallah. Think about that. If this was the only narration we had about Abu Bakr, it's incredible. Seriously. The leader, the head of the ummah, the khalifa, the most important man in the ummah right now, with his station, with his status, and he goes out every morning to this house, and he doesn't even tell the woman what his name is. He's just consider me a secret fa'il khair, right? Just some good doer. Washes the clothes, cleans the house, grinds the wheat, bakes the bread, cooks the breakfast, and then makes his way back to govern the ummah. That is absolutely incredible. Umar radiallahu ta'ala anhu says, every single day? Like, is this really what he does every single day? She said, every day, may Allah bless him. Umar radiallahu anhu said, do you pay him anything? She said, nothing. Umar radiallahu ta'ala anhu started to cry and he said, أتعبت الخلفاء بعدك يا أبا بكر. You have exhausted every successor of yours, O Abu Bakr. You've exhausted us. Anyone that comes after you is exhausted. Because this is a standard that is impossible for us to meet. A gem here, by the way, very important. Can you imagine how many deeds of Abu Bakr that history has never recorded? All the, you know, the books of the fadla'il, the virtues of Abu Bakr, the things that he used to do. Can you imagine how many of those secrets he actually managed to hide? And why did he not think of himself too good to still do that thing? Because that's a man who's siddiq. He sets his own standards. He has his own terms. No one else sets terms for him and tells him, this is too little for you, you don't have to do this, you don't have to do that. Abu Bakr radiallahu anhu has a standard of his own. And by the way, a lesson for all of us. If you're someone who does some khair that everyone knows about, you better have some khair that only Allah knows about. Right? You better have some khair that only Allah subhanahu wa ta'ala knows about. And let it be an involved khair too. Okay, an involved form of good. Not just a secret charity, but this is something that has a spiritual reminder and effect on him too, right? Going and visiting this elderly woman and her orphans every single day and doing those things. As-salamu alaykum wa rahmatullahi wa barakatuh. أعوذ بالله السميع العليم من الشيطان الرجيم بسم الله الرحمن الرحيم الحمد لله رب العالمين ولا عدوان إلا على الظالمين والعاقبة للمتقين اللهم صل وسلم وبارك على عبدك ورسولك محمد صلى الله عليه وسلم وعلى آله وصحبه وسلم تسليما كثيرا. So I landed, alhamdulillah, less than an hour before class, but we still made it. And tonight, inshallah ta'ala, we're going to be completing our class on Abu Bakr as-Siddiq radiallahu ta'ala anhu, talking about him and the nature of his position, the nature of his standing. Now I want to make clear that I don't plan to make it a habit to do more than one class per individual. This was an exception. Ali radiallahu anhu and the story of Fatima radiallahu anha were exceptions. I plan to, inshallah ta'ala, keep this at one class per person. But Abu Bakr radiallahu anhu has three main layers to him that we wanted to break up, or I wanted to break up into three different ways. When we first started with Abu Bakr, we talked about this man who would shield the Prophet sallallahu alaihi wasallam, who believed in him when no one would, who immediately accepted him, built a community around him, freed the oppressed slaves that had believed in the Prophet sallallahu alaihi wasallam when no one else would, which were the original community of the Prophet sallallahu alaihi wasallam, and shielded the Prophet sallallahu alaihi wasallam with everything that he had. So we talked about Abu Bakr radiallahu anhu and his accompanying the Prophet sallallahu alaihi wasallam in the most difficult times when no one would, which is a very special distinction and a very special first. Last week we talked about the special quality that he had, which was that he would never be undone in his pursuit or beaten in his pursuit to good. When there was a good opportunity in front, Abu Bakr radiallahu anhu preceded everyone to it, so he was self-motivated, self-driven to every single good. And on top of that, when there seemed to be absolutely no opportunity for good, Abu Bakr radiallahu anhu turned something into an opportunity for good. He did the unthinkable. He drove himself to do extra good deeds that no one else wanted to do. And the good deeds that everybody else was doing, he was doing better. And that was his special quality, right? That Imam Muzani rahimahullah, he said that Abu Bakr had something, shay'in waqara fi qalbihi. There was something in the heart of Abu Bakr that just exposed him to every good. He had this intuition towards good. Anytime he saw a good opportunity, he ran to it. And he didn't wait for anyone else to do it and lead the way. He led the way on every single good. Now, the title for this halaqa, this last class in the first about Abu Bakr, is there will never be another Abu Bakr. There will never be another one. And I want to talk about this idea of, you know, the Prophet ﷺ sanctifying his status as number one. When we talk about the firsts, this idea that no one could ever overcome the status and the value of that and what we understand from that. Now, the first thing to think about from the origins of Islam, or when Islam is starting, number one, when the Prophet ﷺ sent the first Hajj, the first pilgrimage was made after the Prophet ﷺ had made peace with the people of Mecca and Hajj was allowed. The Prophet ﷺ appointed Abu Bakr radiallahu ta'ala anhu as the Amir of Hajj, as the leader of the Hujjaj that went. So the Prophet ﷺ sent a delegation to Hajj a year before he himself would do the Hajj. And he put Abu Bakr radiallahu anhu in charge of that Hajj. Now Abu Bakr did not accompany the Prophet ﷺ the next year when he went to Hajj. And there's a very specific reason why. Does anyone know? Anybody? Because Abu Bakr radiallahu anhu had his one and only son in Islam, right? So his only son that was born in Islam after Islam had come was born at Dhul Hulayfa, all right? You guys know the Miqat, the station in Medina where you prepare yourself for Hajj, where you transition into Hajj.
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3: 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Subhanallah.
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0: In the name of Allah, the entirely merciful, the especially merciful.
1: لخلق السماوات والأرض أكبر من خلق الناس ولكن أكثر الناس لا يعلمون.
0: The creation of the heavens and earth is greater than the creation of mankind, but most of the people do not know.

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Little do you remember.

0: Indeed, the hour is coming, no doubt about it, but most of the people do not believe.
1: وَقَالَ رَبُّكُمُ ادْعُونِي أَسْتَجِبْ لَكُمْ.

And your Lord says, "Call upon me, I will respond to you. Indeed, those who disdain my worship will enter hell rendered contemptible."

0: It is Allah who made for you the night that you may rest therein, and the day giving sight. Indeed, Allah is full of bounty to the people, but most of the people are not grateful.
1: ذلكم الله ربكم خالق كل شيء لا إله إلا هو فأنى تؤفكون.
0: That is Allah, your Lord, creator of all things. There is no deity except Him, so how are you deluded?
1: كذلك يؤفك الذين كانوا بآيات الله يجحدون.
0: Thus were those before you deluded, who were rejecting the signs of Allah.

It is Allah who made for you the earth a place of settlement, and the sky a ceiling, and formed you and perfected your forms, and provided you with good things. That is Allah, your Lord. Then blessed is Allah, Lord of the worlds.

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There is no deity except Him. So call upon Him, being sincere to Him in religion. All praise is due to Allah, Lord of the worlds.

0: أن أسلم لرب العالمين.
1: Say, O Muhammad, indeed, I have been forbidden to worship those you call upon besides Allah, once the clear proofs have come to me from my Lord, and I have been commanded to submit to the Lord of the worlds.

0: من قبل ولتبلغوا أجلا مسمى ولعلكم تعقلون.
1: It is He who created you from dust, then from a sperm drop, then from a clinging clot. Then He brings you out as a child. Then He develops you, that you reach your time of maturity. Then further, that you become elders. And among you is He who is taken in death before that, so that you reach a specified term, and perhaps you will use reason.

He it is who gives life and causes death, and when he decrees a matter, he but says to it, Be, and it is.

0: Do you not consider those who dispute concerning the signs of Allah? How are they averted?
1: الَّذِينَ كَذَّبُوا بِالْكِتَابِ وَبِمَا أَرْسَلْنَا بِهِ رُسُلَنَا فَسَوْفَ يَعْلَمُونَ
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0: In boiling water, then in the fire they will be filled with flame.
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0: Then it will be said to them, Where is that which you used to associate with him in worship?

0: other than Allah, they will say, they have departed from us. Rather, we did not use to invoke previously anything. Thus does Allah put astray the disbelievers.
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0: The angels will say, that was because you used to exult upon the earth without right and you used to behave insolently.
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1: So be patient, O Muhammad. Indeed, the promise of Allah is truth. And whether we show you some of what we have promised them, or we take you in death, it is to us they will be returned.

0: قضي بالحق وخسر هنالك المبطلون.
1: And we have already sent messengers before you. Among them are those whose stories we have related to you, and among them are those whose stories we have not related to you. And it was not for any messenger to bring a sign or verse except by permission of Allah. So when the command of Allah comes, it will be concluded in truth, and the falsifiers will thereupon lose all.

0: It is Allah who made for you the grazing animals upon which you ride, and some of them you eat.
1: وَلَكُمْ فِيهَا مَنَافِعُ وَلِتَبْلُغُوا عَلَيْهَا حَاجَةً فِي صُدُورِكُمْ وَعَلَيْهَا وَعَلَى الْفُلْكِ تُحْمَلُونَ.
0: And for you therein are other benefits, and that you may realize upon them a need which is in your breasts, and upon them and upon ships you are carried.

Have they not traveled through the land and observed how was the end of those before them? They were more numerous than themselves and greater in strength and in impression on the land, but they were not availed by what they used to earn.

And when their messengers came to them with clear proofs, they merely rejoiced in what they had of knowledge, but they were enveloped by what they used to ridicule.

And when they saw our punishment, they said, "We believe in Allah alone, and disbelieve in that which we used to associate with Him."

0: But never did their faith benefit them once they saw our punishment. It is the established way of Allah which has proceeded among His servants, and the disbelievers thereupon lost all.
1: Bismillahir Rahmanir Rahim.

book whose verses have been detailed, an Arabic Quran for a people who know. As a giver of good tidings and a warner, but most of them turn away, so they do not hear.

And they say, our hearts are within coverings from that to which you invite us, and in our ears is deafness, and between us and you is a partition. So work, indeed we are working.

0: Say, O Muhammad, I am only a man like you, to whom it has been revealed that your God is but one God. So take a straight course to him and seek his forgiveness. And woe to those who associate others with Allah.
1: الَّذِينَ لَا يُؤْتُونَ الزَّكَاةَ وَهُمْ بِالْآخِرَةِ هُمْ كَافِرُونَ.
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That is the Lord of the worlds.

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They said, "We have come willingly."

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1: And he completed them as seven heavens within 2 days, and inspired in each heaven its command. And we adorned the nearest heaven with lamps and as protection. That is the determination of the Exalted in Might, the Knowing.

0: Ou
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0: إذ جاءتهم

0: 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They said, If our Lord had willed, He would have sent down the angels. So indeed we, in that with which you have been sent, are disbelievers.
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Did they not consider that Allah, who created them, was greater than them in strength? But they were rejecting our signs.

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1: So we sent upon them a screaming wind during days of misfortune to make them taste the punishment of disgrace in the worldly life. But the punishment of the hereafter is more disgracing, and they will not be helped.
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1: And as for Thamud, we guided them, but they preferred blindness over guidance. So the thunderbolt of humiliating punishment seized them for what they used to earn.
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1: Until when they reach it, their hearing and their eyes and their skins will testify against them of what they used to do.

0: And they will say to their skins, Why have you testified against us? They will say, We were made to speak by Allah, who has made everything speak. And He created you the first time, and to Him you are returned.
1: 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Stay tuned for more beautiful recitation.
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0: And you were not covering yourselves, lest your hearing testify against you, or your sight, or your skins. But you assumed that Allah does not know much of what you do.
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0: And that was your assumption which you assumed about your Lord. It has brought you to ruin, and you have become among the losers.

0: So even if they are patient, the fire is a residence for them. And if they ask to appease Allah, they will not be of those who are allowed to appease.
1: وَقَيَّضْنَا لَهُمْ قُرَنَاءَ فَزَيَّنُوا لَهُمْ مَا بَيْنَ أَيْدِيهِمْ وَمَا خَلْفَهُمْ وَحَقَّ عَلَيْهِمُ الْقَوْلُ وَحَقَّ عَلَيْهِمُ الْقَوْلُ فِي أُمَمٍ

And we appointed for them companions who made attractive to them what was before them and what was behind them of sin. And the word has come into effect upon them among nations which had passed on before them of jinn and men. Indeed, they all were losers.

And those who disbelieve say, "Do not listen to this Quran and speak noisily during the recitation of it, that perhaps you will overcome."

But we will surely cause those who disbelieve to taste a severe punishment, and we will surely recompense them for the worst of what they had been doing.

That is the recompense of the enemies of Allah, the fire. For them therein is the home of eternity, as recompense for what they, of our verses, were rejecting.

And those who disbelieved will then say, Our Lord, show us those who misled us of the jinn and men, so we may put them under our feet, that they will be among the lowest.

0: Indeed, those who have said, "Our Lord is Allah," and then remained on a right course, the angels will descend upon them saying, "Do not fear and do not grieve, but receive good tidings of paradise, which you were promised."
1: نَحْنُ أَوْلِيَاؤُكُمْ فِي الْحَيَاةِ الدُّنْيَا وَفِي الْآخِرَةِ وَلَكُمْ فِيهَا مَا تَشْتَهِي أَنفُسُكُمْ وَلَكُمْ فِيهَا مَا تَدَّعُونَ
0: We angels were your allies in worldly life, and are so in the hereafter. And you will have therein whatever your souls desire. And you will have therein whatever you request or wish.
1: نُزُلًا مِّنْ غَفُورٍ رَّحِيمٍ
0: As accommodation from a Lord who is forgiving and merciful.
1: وَمَنْ أَحْسَنُ

And who is better in speech than one who invites to Allah and does righteousness and says, "Indeed, I am of the Muslims"?

And not equal are the good deed and the bad. Repel evil by that deed which is better, and thereupon the one whom between you and him is enmity will become as though he was a devoted friend.

0: And if there comes to you from Satan an evil suggestion, then seek refuge in Allah. Indeed, He is the hearing, the knowing.
1: وَمِنْ آيَاتِهِ اللَّيْلُ وَالنَّهَارُ وَالشَّمْسُ وَالْقَمَرُ

And of his signs are the night and day and the sun and moon. Do not prostrate to the sun or to the moon, but prostrate to Allah who created them, if it should be him that you worship.

0: But if they are arrogant, then those who are near your Lord exalt him by night and by day, and they do not become weary.
1: وَمِنْ آيَاتِهِ أَنَّكَ تَرَى الْأَرْضَ خَاشِعَةً فَإِذَا أَنْزَلْنَا عَلَيْهَا الْمَاءَ اهْتَزَّتْ وَرَبَتْ إِنَّ الَّذِي أَحْيَاهَا

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1: Indeed, those who inject deviation into our verses are not concealed from us. So, is he who is cast into the fire better, or he who comes secure on the day of resurrection? Do whatever you will. Indeed, he is seeing of what you do.

0: need.
1: Falsehood cannot approach it from before it or from behind it. It is a revelation from a Lord who is wise and praiseworthy.
0: ما يقال لك إلا ما قد قيل للرسل من قبلك إن ربك لذو مغفرة وذو عقاب أليم.
1: Nothing is said to you, O Muhammad, except what was already said to the messengers before you. Indeed, your Lord is a possessor of forgiveness and a possessor of painful penalty.
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0: And if we had made it a foreign Quran, they would have said, why are its verses not explained in detail in our language? Is it a foreign recitation and an Arab messenger? Say, it is, for those who believe, a guidance and cure. And those who do not believe, in their ears is deafness, and it is upon them blindness. Those are being called from a distant place.
1: وَلَقَدْ آتَيْنَا مُوسَى الْكِتَابَ فَاخْتُلِفَ فِيهِ

0: And we had already given Moses the scripture, but it came under disagreement. And if not for a word that proceeded from your Lord, it would have been concluded between them. And indeed they are, concerning the Quran, in disquieting doubt.
1: من عمل صالحا فلنفسه ومن أساء فعليها وما ربك بظلام للعبيد.
0: Whoever does righteousness, it is for his own soul, and whoever does evil does so against it, and your Lord is not ever unjust to his servants.

0: Alone is attributed knowledge of the hour. And fruits emerge not from their coverings, nor does a female conceive or give birth except with his knowledge. And the day he will call to them, "Where are my partners?" they will say, "We announce to you that there is no longer among us any witness to that."
1: وَضَلَّ عَنْهُمْ مَا كَانُوا يَدْعُونَ مِنْ قَبْلِ وَظَنُّوا مَا لَهُمْ مِنْ مَحِيصِ.
0: And lost from them will be those they were invoking before, and they will be certain that they have no place of escape.
1: لا يسأم الإنسان من دعاء الخير وإن مسه الشر فيئوس قنوط.
0: Man is not weary of supplication for good things, but if evil touches him, he is hopeless and despairing.

And if we let him taste mercy from us after an adversity which has touched him, he will surely say, "This is due to me, and I do not think the hour will occur. And even if I should be returned to my Lord, indeed, for me there will be with him the best. But we will surely inform those who disbelieved about what they did, and we will surely make them taste a massive punishment."

0: عريض.
1: And when we bestow favor upon man, he turns away and distances himself. But when evil touches him, then he is full of extensive supplication.

0: Say, have you considered? If the Quran is from Allah and you disbelieved in it, who would be more astray than one who is in extreme dissension?
1: سَنُرِيهِمْ آيَاتِنَا فِي الْآفَاقِ وَفِي أَنفُسِهِمْ حَتَّى يَتَبَيَّنَ لَهُمْ أَنَّهُ الْحَقِّ

We will show them our signs in the horizons and within themselves until it becomes clear to them that it is the truth. But is it not sufficient concerning your Lord that He is, over all things, a witness?

0: Unquestionably, they are in doubt about the meeting with their Lord. Unquestionably, He is of all things encompassing.
1: Bismillahirrahmanirrahim.
0: Bismillahirrahmanirrahim.
1: Hameem.
0: Ha-meem. 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

0: Thus has He revealed to you, O Muhammad, and to those before you, Allah, the Exalted in Might, the Wise.
1: لَهُ مَا فِي السَّمَاوَاتِ وَمَا فِي الْأَرْضِ وَهُوَ الْعَلِيُّ الْعَظِيمُ
0: To Him belongs whatever is in the heavens and whatever is in the earth, and He is the Most High, the Most Great.

0: من في الأرض ألا إن الله هو الغفور الرحيم.
1: The heavens almost break from above them, and the angels exalt Allah with praise of their Lord and ask forgiveness for those on earth. Unquestionably, it is Allah who is the forgiving, the merciful.

And those who take as allies other than him, Allah is yet guardian over them, and you, O Muhammad, are not over them a manager.

0: فريق في الجنة وفريق في السعير.
1: And thus we have revealed to you an Arabic Quran, that you may warn the mother of cities, Makkah, and those around it, and warn of the day of assembly, about which there is no doubt. A party will be in paradise, and a party in the blaze.

And if Allah willed, He could have made them of one religion. But He admits whom He wills into His mercy, and the wrongdoers have not any protector or helper.

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But Allah, He is the protector, and He gives life to the dead, and He is over all things competent.

0: And in anything over which you disagree, its ruling is to be referred to Allah. Say, that is Allah, my Lord. Upon Him I have relied, and to Him I turn back.
1: فاطر السماوات والأرض جعل لكم من أنفسكم أزواجا ومن الأنعام أزواجا يذرأكم فيه ليس كمثله شيء وهو السميع البصير.
0: He is creator of the heavens and the earth. He has made for you from yourselves mates, and among the cattle mates. He multiplies you thereby. There is nothing like unto Him, and He is the hearing, the seeing.
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14: Fatima radiallahu anha comes home. She is hungry. There is absolutely no food. Ali radiallahu anha tells Fatima radiallahu anha that go to your father and ask him if there is some food. Fatima radiallahu anha comes to the house of Nabi sallallahu alayhi wa sallam. Fatima radiallahu anha comes and knocks on the door. Umma Ayman radiallahu anha is seated by Nabi alayhi salam. From the very tone of the knock, Nabi alayhi salam said, Inna hadha ladaqqu Fatima. This is my Fatima knocking at the door. وَلَقَدْ أَتَتْنَا فِي سَاعَةٍ مَا عَوَّدَتْنَا أَن تَأْتِينَا فِي مِثْلِهِ. And my Fatima has come on a strange time. Normally my Fatima will not visit me on this time. Definitely there is something that is bothering my daughter. She enters the house of Nabi sallallahu alayhi wa sallam. She sits down, she then praises Nabi alayhi salam, durood and salawat on the noble personality. And then, you know, she indicates in a very modest way, Ya Rasulullah sallallahu alayhi wa sallam, هذه الملائكة طعامها التهليل والتسبيح والتحميد فما طعامنا. O Nabi of Allah, the angels glorify Allah perpetually, satisfy their needs by worshipping Allah. Myself, your son-in-law and your grandchildren have absolutely no food. Could you perhaps make some arrangements? Which father wants to see his daughter coming home with hunger? And Allah forbid that don't happen. If that comes and happens to her, how would we react to the situation? We will go through depression that I don't know what and where we will go. Can any father contain himself? Do you know what an emotional meeting that is? Allah, don't ever let that happen to us. To find your daughter coming in this way, to see your grandchildren hungry. Look at how the Nabi of Allah reacts. The Nabi of Allah's eyes become moist. He comes into emotions, but he calms himself down. Subhanallah, divinely contentment. Allah inspires it. The Nabi of Allah says, O Fatima, وَمَنْ كَانَ الْغِنَى فِي قَلْبِهِ, the one who has contentment in his heart, no worldly condition will depress him. Conditions will come upon him. Conditions will come upon him. Like they say, having Allah on your side does not mean sailing on the ocean with no waves. It doesn't mean that. But having Allah on your side means sailing in such a ship which no storm can sink. That is what it means. It doesn't mean you will not have storms. You will have storms, you will have waves. But when you have Allah on your side, no storm will sink that ship. So the Nabi of Allah then tells his daughter, O Fatima, if you want, I will give you 5 sheep which someone brought and gave to me. I give it to you. You take it home, slaughter it and eat it. And if you want, عَلَّمْتُكِ خَمْسَ كَلِمَاتٍ عَلَّمَنِيهِنَّ جِبْرِيلٍ. Or otherwise, I teach you 5 words, 5 ayat, 5 du'as, which if you recite, will soothe you, satisfy you, your hunger, your depression, your pain, your agony, today, tomorrow, when your father is around and when he's gone. We learn from these ahadith that there is a price for this divine joy. There was nothing wrong for the Nabi of Allah to say, here my daughter, take the sheep also and take the du'as also. But he didn't do that. He said, take the sheep or the du'a, one of the two. Bearing in mind, this is a father who sees his own daughter hungry. There is no words of any language that can translate the emotions of such a father. And Fatima, whom my Nabi loved the most, مَنْ أَحَبَّهَا فَقَدْ أَحَبَّنِي وَمَنْ آذَاهَا فَقَدْ آذَانِي. Whoever loves my Fatima loves me. Whoever dislikes my Fatima dislikes me. Hassan and Hussein, the coolness of my eyes. She said, O Nabi of Allah, I will prefer those 5 words. I will prefer it. Nabi alayhi salam says, okay, then say after me, O my daughter, Ya awwal al-awwaleen, wa ya akhir al-akhirin, wa ya rahim al-masakeen, ya dhal quwwati al-mateen, ya arham al-rahimeen. She takes this, she reads this, she goes home, she returns to her husband. Imagine your wife send you with a shopping list and you come back with a dua. Never mind, you know, you just come back with a different item and you know what happens. Anyway, she comes with dua. Now what I'm saying, these are situations that bring depression to us. I don't know, has the tragedies of our times become more or has our forbearance levels dropped more? Petty things today, trivial things, a man goes through depression. And immediately, you know, he needs to do this, he needs to go, you know, he's back onto his drugs, he's doing this, he's trivial things, and a person cannot contain himself. Petty issues, and a man is divorcing his wife. And subhanAllah, look at this condition. Husband, wife and children, all are hungry. She comes home, she reads the du'as to her husband. The husband is happy. The children, they soothe the children. The children are too young, too tender to fathom, to appreciate. But how Allah gave contentment to Fatima through this du'a, Fatima's hunger was the price of this contentment. I said it on a full stomach, my brother. You heard it on a full stomach. Neither I can appreciate what this dua can do, neither you can appreciate. I and you both will have to collectively knock the door of Fatima to understand the hidden tranquility that Allah has kept in this dua. The tranquility that Allah has kept and how soothing this dua is. That we'll have to ask Fatima, her hunger and the hunger of her husband and her children collectively was the result of the divine tranquility that Allah provided to her.
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16: In this situation, with the siwak having just been completed and he having made his choice and the hand trying to put water on its face, the hand fell. And Aisha radiallahu anha realized Prophet sallallahu alayhi wa sallam has passed away. And of the cry, the heartache, you can't imagine it. So then she sent for Abu Bakr as-Siddiq. He came from Sunh and he entered the room of his daughter and the other wives who were sitting there covered. And then he went and the Prophet is lying, salawat rabbi wa salamuhu alayhi, his face glowing bright. So he removed the cover from it. And then he radiallahu anhu leant over and kissed the blessed forehead of the Rasul. And then looking up towards the heavens, he said, wa khalilaha, wa khalilaha, wa khalilaha. Oh my dear friend. Since childhood, they're friends, and the ghar, they were friends. He gave him his young daughter in marriage. He was the closest friend of the Prophet, the confidant of the Rasul, his best. Wa khalila, oh dear friend. And then he leant down and kissed him again. And then he said, wa safiya, oh you who are chosen, oh the chosen one. And then he kissed him again. And then he said, wa rasula, oh my Prophet, oh Rasul. And then he radiallahu anhu walked out of this room, and Umar is still shouting. So he said, "Ala rislika ya Umar, sit O Umar, sit O Umar." And Umar ibn al-Khattab is still shouting. And then he gives his timeless words to the Ummah. Whoever was worshipping Muhammad, understand that Muhammad has died. But for those of you who are worshipping Allah, understand Allah Rabbul Izzah is eternal and doesn't die. And then he read, وَمَا مُحَمَّدٌ إِلَّا رَسُولٌ. Muhammad is not but the Prophet. Prophets have come before him. Prophets have died before him. If he dies or is killed, will you forsake the deen? Will you turn back on your heels? And then Umar says, it's as though I had never heard the verse, and hearing it he fell. The truth sank. The Prophet sallallahu alayhi wa sallam passed away. By the grace of Allah Rabbul Izzah, we ask the Dhul Arsh al-Majid that Ya Rab, we missed out on the company of the Prophet in this life. Don't let us miss out in the next one.
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18: Ibn Kathir goes on. Another opinion is that he was born on the 8th of Rabi al-Awwal. He says this is the opinion of Ibn Hazm, famous scholar of Andalus, Imam Malik ibn Anas, you all know Imam Malik, the scholar of Medina, and the opinion of Az-Zuhri, who is, again, I mean, I cannot explain how famous Az-Zuhri is, 128 Hijrah, and opinion of Muhammad ibn Jubayr ibn Mut'im. Ibn Kathir moves on. A third opinion is that he was born on the 10th of Rabi' al-Awwal. He says, this is the opinion of Ibn Asakir, and the opinion of Ja'far al-Sadiq, who is the descendant of the Prophet ﷺ, and the Shia consider him to be one of the Imams. Ibn Kathir says, the fourth opinion is that he was born on the 12th of Rabi' al-Awwal, and this is the opinion of Ibn Ishaq. But there is no isnad on this matter. Ibn Kathir does say that this is the most popular opinion in his time. Ibn Kathir died 770 something, way after. In medieval Islam, 12th Rabiul Awwal is the most popular opinion. And from medieval Islam up until our times, it is the most popular. But in early Islam, it was not the most popular. The 5th opinion, the 17th of Rabiul Awwal, the 6th opinion, the 22nd of Rabiul Awwal, the 7th opinion, he wasn't even born in Rabiul Awwal, he was born in Ramadan. And this is the opinion of Zubayr ibn Bakkar, who was the first scholar to ever write a history on Makkah. And he died 256 Hijrah. And then there are other opinions as well. To summarize, there are over 10 opinions in the earliest books of Islam about the exact day that the Prophet ﷺ was born. None of them have solid evidence. All of them are the opinions of early authors and narrators. And to be very academic, the opinion of the 12th of Rabi'ul Awwal seems to have much less weight than the 2nd and the 8th and the 10th. Because these three have tabi'un taba tabi'un. They have descendants of the Prophet ﷺ. Whereas the opinion of the 12th, it is by Ibn Ishaq, who is 200 years after the birth of the Prophet ﷺ, and he doesn't have any chain. Why then is the opinion of the 12th of Rabi'ul Awwal the most popular, so much so that for many of you it's shocking that I'm daring to go against this fact of history, right? Very easy to respond. Point number one, 90% of authors who write about Sirah, they only rely on Ibn Ishaq. They just take Ibn Ishaq and summarize it, redo it, translate it, do this and that. That's what they do. And it's a good book, but it's not the only book. The second reason why the 12th Rabi'ul Awwal became so popular, and this leads us to a controversial issue, is that the first time that the Prophet ﷺ's birthday was celebrated as a public event, i.e. the Mawlidun Nabi or the Miladun Nabi as we call it, the authorities who celebrated it chose the 12th of Rabi'ul Awwal. Now, that's it. It just spread like wildfire. The day and the event and the custom. The first recorded instance that we have of anybody celebrating Miladun Nabi is around 517 Hijrah, i.e. the 6th century of Islam. So for 500 years, the concept of celebrating the birthday of the Prophet is simply unknown to the Muslims. Celebrating birthdays is not a custom that comes from Islam or from... I'm not saying it's haram by the way, I'm saying it's not something that the Arabs would do. The concept of celebrating it is a very late addition. And the first group that celebrated it were the Fatimids of Egypt. They are an extreme Shi'i dynasty. And of course there's a reason why rulers have festivals. Distracting, economy, people come and buy and sell, popularity of the ruling family. And the Fatimids had over 30 or 40 public festivals throughout the year. Every few weeks there was a major event and festival. And they celebrated Ghadir Khum, they celebrated 10th of Muharram, these are all Shia festivals. They celebrated the birth of this Imam, the death of that Imam. And of those celebrations, it is said, they celebrated the birthday of the Prophet Muhammad ﷺ. This is the first time in Islamic history that we come across the celebration of the birthday of the Prophet ﷺ. When it was done in Fatimid Egypt, then 150 years later, some Sunni governors thought this was a good idea and they imported this particular festival to Mosul, which is outside of Baghdad. It's a place in Iraq. The first Sunni governor, he was not a Khalifa, the first Sunni governor who celebrated the Mawlid, celebrated it around 670 or so Hijrah. So for 670 years, this was unknown in the Muslim world. So it became literally a national festival. In Sunni lands, initially some scholars opposed it. Some scholars, you know, said, well, if you do it with these conditions, it's okay. After a while, under public pressure, just the floodgates opened and it became a very, very common festival. And you all know my opinion on this is that the way to celebrate the birthday of the Prophet ﷺ, if you really wanted to celebrate it, is to fast on Mondays, because that's what he would do. We also know that, and there are chains of narrators back to Sa'id ibn al-Musayyib, who died 95 Hijrah, so there's a gap, he didn't see the Prophet ﷺ. But he said that it has been narrated to me that the Prophet ﷺ was born at high noon. Sa'id ibn al-Musayyib died 95, his father is of the age of the companions. And this is the only narration that we have about the timing of his birth. The Prophet ﷺ is saying that my mother saw a light, either in a dream or a physical light, she doesn't mention what, coming from her, that came all the way and illuminated the palaces of the cities of Busra in Syria. Allah knows best, but there's some things that have been derived here, that Syria is a blessed land. And that is why Allah says in the Quran, Subhanalladhi asra bi'abdihi layla min al-masjid al-harami ila al-masjid al-aqsa alladhi barakna hawlahu. There is barakah around Masjid al-Aqsa. Sham, there is barakah over there. And the Prophet ﷺ predicted that Sham will remain a fortress of Islam. And Sham was the first province that was conquered after the Arabian Peninsula. And we also believe as Muslims that Isa ibn Maryam will come down in Sham.
13: Assalamu alaikum. 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
12: They come to the house of one Ansari man, and the Ansar were a generous group of people, and the woman of the house was there, and you imagine opening your door at this strange time of the night, and who's at your door? The Prophet ﷺ, Abu Bakr and Umar. Something must really be wrong. This is probably a death announcement. I mean, how does this happen where these three people show up at my house in the middle of the night? So she said, Marhaban wa ahlan. Like, she was shocked. She welcomed them. Marhaban wa ahlan. Greetings to these amazing people. And the Prophet ﷺ greeted her back, and they asked her where her husband was. She said that he went out to fetch some water. These are simple men. He's going out to fetch some fresh water for them to be able to drink for that night. But she invited them in to wait for the husband. The husband comes back home with these canister with this water, and he sees these three men sitting in his living room. And he said, Alhamdulillah, all praises be to Allah who honored me with the most amazing guest. What privilege do I have to have these types of guests in my home? And so as he started to see them sitting there, he recognized their need. He gave them water, and then he went out and he started to collect dates. A ton of all sorts of dates, ripe dates, dry dates. He starts bringing the dates and he starts hurrying up back to the Prophet ﷺ and to Abu Bakr and Umar, serving them dates with their water. And then, not only that, after he got them those dates, he takes his slaughtering knife and he goes and he grabs a sheep and he wants to slaughter and cook for them. And the Prophet ﷺ said, make sure it's not halub, make sure it's not a milk-bearing sheep. And he knew his sheep, that he had his flock. So he slaughtered, he cooked, and then he served them that cooked meat. Prophet ﷺ, Abu Bakr and Umar sitting in your living room eating water, dates, and some meat, probably for the first time in months. And at that moment, as they're eating to their fill, the Prophet ﷺ, who does he look at? He looks at Abu Bakr and Umar. You don't get off because of this. He said, وَالَّذِي نَفْسِي بِيَدِي. He said, look, we live this experience together. That's an unforgettable night. That's an experience that you don't forget. And these are companions. These are three men that deeply love each other. And he says, وَالَّذِي نَفْسِي بِيَدِي. I swear by him in whose hand is my soul, لَتُسْأَلُنَّ عَنْ هَذَا يَوْمَ الْقِيَامَةِ. You will be asked about this night, about this blessing on the Day of Judgment. أَخْرَجَكُمْ مِنْ بُيُوتِكُمْ الْجُوعِ. What got you out of your homes was hunger. And Allah subhanahu wa ta'ala, ثُمَّ لَمْ تَرْجِعُوا حَتَّى أَصَابَكُمْ هَذَا النَّعِيمِ. But you are not returning to your homes without having been touched by the blessings of Allah subhanahu wa ta'ala. You better be grateful for these blessings. SubhanAllah, it's unfathomable to think of the Prophet ﷺ as the hungry prophet. You think of the brave prophet, you think of the courageous prophet, you think of the eloquent prophet, you think of this, but the hungry prophet alayhi salatu wasalam, the orphan prophet alayhi salatu wasalam, the grieving widower alayhi salatu wasalam, the grieving parent alayhi salatu wasalam, and here the hungry prophet, the hungry Abu Bakr, the hungry Umar, who in their lowest moments, this is an experience, this isn't, the Prophet ﷺ would go hungry often, in their lowest moments, are still being reminded to say Alhamdulillah, because you will be asked about that blessing on the Day of Judgment. Now, to summarize, an attitude of gratitude here from the shama'il of the Prophet ﷺ, from his description, the Prophet ﷺ was already expressing gratitude before that moment. He was expressing gratitude by not complaining of his situation and by still being a grateful servant to Allah subhanahu wa ta'ala even as that situation was taking place. So it's not when he praised Allah after, it was his attitude before he got that na'im as well. From the attitude of the Prophet ﷺ, from the shama'il of the Prophet ﷺ, as Aisha radiallahu anha said, he never found fault in anything that was given to him, and he never criticized any food that was served to him. Any king, prime minister, leader, how would they act with their food? What about us? What about the Prophet ﷺ? He never once criticized the food that was given to him. Not once. He never criticized a gift that was given to him. Anything that was given to him, the Prophet ﷺ showed gratitude. If he didn't like the food, he simply didn't eat it. But he wouldn't look down upon it or talk down the gift or whatever was served to him, because that would be ingratitude, not just to the person who gave that gift or served that food, but to the one who provided that in the first place. He wasn't inclined. There wasn't a slip up. The Prophet ﷺ never showed ingratitude for anything that was given to him or criticized it, whether he was in Mecca or whether he was in Medina. And Aisha radiallahu ta'ala anha, she says that three hilals, three crescent moons, meaning 3 months, would pass upon us, and the only meal we had in our homes were al-aswadan, the two black things, al-ma' wa tamar, water and dates. That's all we would have. If you had water and dates in the place of a meal, and someone asked you, did you have dinner? Would you say, yeah, I had dinner, alhamdulillah, I had dates and water. You wouldn't even say that. You wouldn't even call that a meal. That was the food of the Prophet ﷺ many times. Those were his meals. How do we get down to this? There's a practice. Allah challenges you and I. وَإِن تَعُدُّوا نِعْمَةَ اللَّهِ لَا تُحْصُوهَا. If you were to count the blessings of Allah subhanahu wa ta'ala, you would not be able to do so. If you took one blessing Allah gave you and tried to count the blessings within that blessing, you would fail, I would fail to be able to fully count those blessings from Allah subhanahu wa ta'ala. Secondly, always find something good to say about your situation. If people are complaining, find something good about the situation. If people are talking down something, talk it up. Always. وَأَمَّا بِنِعْمَةِ رَبِّكَ فَحَدِّثْ. speak of the blessing of your Lord. Show that gratitude. Make sure that it's vocalized. Make sure that you're saying Alhamdulillah for what it is that's been provided to you. Try to pay attention to the things that others are not paying attention to. You know, you read all these websites on how to show gratitude. The first thing they say is a gratitude journal. Write it down. Allah already said it. وَإِن تَعُدُّ نِعْمَةَ اللَّهِ لَا تُحْصُوهَا. Count your blessings. Sufyan al-Thawri rahimahullah would make it a point to actually sit there and count the blessings of Allah subhanahu wa ta'ala. What can I be grateful for that I wasn't paying attention to today? Something that came very simple to me. Say Alhamdulillah for them. Always say something good about the situation that you are in. Find something to say good about that situation, even if everyone or everything around you is pointing towards the bad of that situation. And the last thing, don't you ever feel entitled. We are not better than those people that are dying in the cold right now. We don't deserve it more than them. Our ahwal are a test for us, our state is a test for us, and their state is a test for them. But no one deserved the blessings of this world like the Prophet ﷺ and Abu Bakr and Umar. May Allah be pleased with them. But they didn't feel entitled. It wasn't entitlement. It wasn't the Prophet ﷺ saying, it's about time you recognized my hunger and that you did a better job. They were not entitled. Instead, they were always grateful. We should be questioning ourselves as to why Allah subhanahu wa ta'ala chose us for the comfort that we are in right now. And the best way to thank Allah for a ni'mah is to use that ni'mah in a way that's pleasing to Him.
13: Assalamu alaikum, my name's Roxana Shane. I'm the founder of HealthyKitchen.tv. 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
14: Anyhow, coming back to this one, Ash-Shawkani rahimahullah writes, أي بذل, meaning this ayah means, بَذَلَ مَا لَهُ فِي وُجُوهِ الْخَيْرِ, he just gave up his money, just kept exhausting his wealth in all faces of good, meaning all kinds of good. He was looking for things to give good, you know, good, give his wealth to. It was like, you know, someone who really wants to make it big in this dunya, and they say, man, I got some money, I don't know how to use it. So they go to their business buddies, got any good business ideas? Where should I be putting my money right now? The market's kind of bad, where should I invest? Right? So there's this idea of putting your money in a good place. Or finding, you know, what's called diversifying your portfolio. Right? That's called diversifying your portfolio. So you don't put all your money in one, you know, investment. You put a little here, put a little here, put a little here. What is this person doing? Ash-Shawkani rahimahullah comments, fi wujuhil khair, all kinds of faces of good things. He's doing, maybe I should put a little here, a little here, a little here, a little here. So I have this diversified portfolio when I go to Allah Azza wa Jalla. It's incredible, this mindset, that if you direct it towards Allah, it brings a yield, and people direct it towards dunya to bring a yield for themselves in this dunya. Anyhow, Asam al-Ra'i also offers a really remarkable insight on the ayah. He says, فَأَمَّا مَنْ أَعْطَى وَاتَّقَى تَدُلُّ عَلَى أَنَّهُ اتَّقَى الْبُخْلِ. He says he gave and he was afraid. It illustrates he was afraid of being cheap. That's why he gave. He gave and as he was afraid, meaning wa'al becomes haliyah. He gave as he was afraid, meaning he was afraid of becoming those who are cheap, who hold on. My teacher used to give this example about our relationship with Allah. When we give, is it really our money we're giving? Is it really ours? No. But we know, I don't know if I've told you this experiment with your kids before, try it, it's a lot of fun. You get a lollipop, you get a candy, something nice, right? And you're about to eat it, and your child sees it. What does your child say? Can I have it? Can I have it? Dad, can I please have it? Just a little. And you say, okay. You can hold it. You can have it. Just a little piece. You give it to them. Just to hold. And then you ask for it back. Can I have it back? What do they say? Mine. All of us, within seconds it becomes yours. Allah asks us for money. Allah asks us qardan hasana, give me a loan, beautiful loan. He says, let me tell you a business transaction, the tijaratin. He gives us all these terminologies. Why? Because we start believing what? It's ours. It's ours. It's not his, it's ours. SubhanAllah. We start thinking we're the owners. That's what happens with money. Money is the mal is the essential thing that makes you start thinking you're in charge. And who have you replaced psychologically? Maybe in your aqidah you still say La ilaha illallah. Maybe in your salah you still say Allahu Akbar. But what is your heart testifying to every time you look at the account balance? What's your heart testifying to? Where is your heart going? It's already testified that I own this wealth. This is mine. This belongs to me. Right? This is the attitude that Allah is striking at the heart. أعطى واتقى.

0: The amount we give increases when what we start believing? That it's a sure deal. And the more you like, there are other better places this could be spent, the less you give. Right? And so this person fears, before my other instinct kicks in and I say, no, maybe I shouldn't give this much, before he even gets to that point, he just gives, أَعْطَى وَاتَّقَى. This is his attitude.
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2: Remember, brothers and sisters, that Shaytan is very much invested in ruining the salah of a believer. In fact, he has an obsession with this. Because he was one who was invited to pray to Allah in the beginning of time, and he refused, and he regrets this. But arrogance is preventing him from apologizing, and he will not apologize. And so Jahannam will be his home, as Allah has told us. And that's why he is immensely bothered at those who stand up to Allah and do what he knows he should have done all those years ago. And that is bow and prostrate to Allah. His first line of attack on you and I is to convince us that there is no need to pray. Salah is futile. So you know many people from your family perhaps, or your friends, may Allah protect them and guide us all, who don't pray. Shaytan has successfully convinced them that salah is futile. There's no need for it. If, however, he fails in this endeavor and you crush those whisperings and you get into your salah, he doesn't give up. He goes for the second best line of attack, which is what? Delay your salah. And that is why a lot of people, they don't remember the last time they prayed Fajr when it was still dark outside. If and when they pray it, it's only when the sun is halfway up the sky. La hawla wa la quwwata illa billah. He will say, delay it, snooze it. It's okay, you have time, combine it. If, however, you pray your salah on time, he will go for his third line of attack. He doesn't give up. And that is what? Al-waswasa. To whisper. He will stand next to you and he will remind you of things that you had completely forgotten about. And you will find that your mind has become such a problem-solving brain in salah and remembering solutions to problems that have passed a long time ago. And you start recalling things that you had completely forgotten about. That is shaytan. If he cannot stop you from praying, he will minimally detract from the reward by distracting. And that is why Imam Ibn Qayyim rahimahullah, he said in his book, Talbisu Iblis, he said, when a person stands up to pray before Allah subhanahu wa ta'ala, shaytan is overcome with a huge amount of jealousy. Because you have just now stood in the greatest of all stations before Allah, and the nearest that you can be before Him. And it is the station that causes shaytan most pain and most anger. And so he endeavors to ruin your standing before Allah subhanahu wa ta'ala. It bothers him. It reminds him of a traumatic past. It reminds him of his fate and future. It reminds him of his arrogance. This is the most transformational act that a Muslim can do in his life, to say Allahu Akbar and stand in salah. And so jealousy overcomes him and he begins to try to remind you of things throughout the day to detract from your reward. And so you are to remember, my brother, my sister, that when you are now beginning your salah, imagine that your wage for that salah, figuratively speaking, has been placed in front of you. And you need to hold on for just 10 minutes or so during your salah. And if you manage to pray a salah with khushu', attentiveness and humility, you will pocket every penny of that wage. But be careful. You need to be on guard. You need to be vigilant. Because there is a thief. Every time you get caught slipping, you get caught nodding off, you get caught looking around with your eyes or with your heart, shaytan has stolen some of that wage. And that is why by the time you finish your salah, some people will pocket the full wage, some people will pocket only half the wage, some people will come back with a third, a quarter, and some people will go with no reward of the salah. And that is why when Aisha radiallahu anha, she asked the Prophet sallallahu alayhi wasallam about an iltifat, looking around in salah. What did he say? Looking around in salah is theft, which shaytan steals from a person's salah. So where is your heart, and where are your eyes, and where is your focus on salah? That's why you begin your salah with A'udhu billahi shaytan ar-rajim. Ya Rabbi, help me. Ya Rabbi, assist me. How many of us have walked away from our salah while shaytan, he is now walking away in a state of hysterical laughter because he knows what he has done to our salah. And that's the difference between praying with khushu' and praying without khushu'. I give you a benchmark. I give you a litmus test. A person who prays without khushu', he remembers in his or her salah the things that they had forgotten about before the salah. Whereas the one who prays with khushu', by the time they finish their prayer, they had forgotten about what they were doing before they started the salah. Allahu Akbar. And that is why Ibn al-Qayyim, he speaks about those who are affected so much with the whispering of shaitan and they don't fight him off and they don't think about أعوذ بالله من الشيطان الرجيم, I seek refuge in Allah from shaitan. Ibn al-Qayyim, he said, this person comes into salah and then he walks out of the salah carrying the same sins, the same burdens, the same crimes that he had walked into salah with. None of them were lifted and removed.

0: through the salah. He said, the people who benefit from salah, the people who have their sins erased, the people who have the lifting of their burdens are ones who pray salah with khushu'. They carry out its rite and they offer Allah Almighty an attentive heart. These are the people who experience a khiffah, a lightness during their salah, and they experience the lifting of a burden when they finish their prayer. He said, till people will hope or till people will wish that they had not departed from their salah. Have you experienced that before? May Allah subhanahu wa ta'ala allow us to experience the essence of salah. This is why you begin your salah with A'udhu billahi minash shaitanir rajim. You're saying, Ya Rabbi, I can't do this on my own. Control him for me, oh Allah. I can't. Assist me. Keep him at bay. And that's what you do. When there is someone that you can't handle for whatever deficiency or weakness you have, you go to the owner. You go to the very top. You say, please restrain them. I can't take them out myself. And this is the analogy given by Imam Ibn al-Jawzi. He said that one of our pious predecessors said to his student, what will you do in the situation where shaitan has beautified for you sins? You can't stop sinning. Whether it's things you're looking at, listening, touching, inhaling, smoking, buying, selling, whatever it may be. He said to his student, what do you do in a situation where shaitan keeps tempting you to sin? The student, he gave the answer that you and I would have given, which is fight shaitan away. He said, what if shaitan comes back a second time? He said, I'll fight him away. And what if he comes a third time? He said, I'll repel him, I'll push him away. He said, that's the long route. And then he asked him a question. He said that if you came across a herd of sheep and then the dog of the shepherd came running after you and started barking and prevented you from continuing your journey, what do you do? He said, I will try to repel the dog as much as I can. He said, this is the long way. He said to him, what you need to do is you need to go to the shepherd. You need to go to the owner of the dog and tell him to restrain his dog. That way you'll be able to pass. Do you see what he's saying? You've got to go right to the top. Got to speak to the owner. Who's the owner of not just Iblis, all of creation, the angels, the jinn, the humans, the beasts, the creatures, the heavens and the earth. That is Allah, Malik, Rabbul Alameen. Go to the very top. Complain to him, Ya Rabb, help me restrain this creature from when I begin my salah until I complete it. That is what you are doing when you say, A'udhu billahi minash shaitanir rajim. Feel the ubudiyya, experience your servitude to Allah and your poverty and your bankruptcy and your need to Him as you say, A'udhu billahi. I can't, oh Allah, help me.
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0: 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We are supposed to be the people who preach love and peace and the oneness of God and unite people. And whether people understand or not, our job is to give the message.
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8: Wow.
9: And
8: yeah.
9: That's beautiful.
8: From there, that's when, that's obviously, that's also how our Quran Muraja project sort of came from that as well. You know, that inspiration of, you know, keeping your Muraja strong. And yeah, alhamdulillah. You know, we've gone on from deeps and bounds since then.
9: Yeah,
8: 41 brothers, alhamdulillah.
9: Yeah. Some people watching are thinking like, wow, that's that overwhelming. How do you do the whole Quran from memory in one sitting, 13 hours?
8: And the thing is, the fact is, there was another half is there. His name's Abdullah Hanuk. He read 2 khatimas in that time. So he read the first one in five and a half hours, I think, and the second one, about 6 hours. And he's known by a lot of people. He's from Luton, I believe. And he read... he did 2 rakat of tahajjud, full khatm of the Quran, and he's do this. Apparently, he does this regularly. So
9: he done the whole Quran in 2 rakats.
8: In 2 rakats, yeah.
9: Really?
8: Yeah.
9: How old is he?
8: 15.
9: 15 years old.
8: 15, 16.
9: These are stories you hear of like the Salaf and.
8: I was shocked. I remember hearing when I was distant. Reading. I was on, well, I think it was my 13th juz or my 14th juz when I heard he's finished. I was like, How is he finished quickly? Then I heard, by the time I finished, just before I finished, I was on Surah Rahman. Yeah. When I heard, he's finished his second khatma. Like, Subhanallah, I'm still reading Surah Rahman. I'm taking my time, and he's done two khatmas already.
9: Before you even finish your first.
8: Before you even finish my first one.
9: Allahu Akbar. And you're probably going at a pretty good pace as well.
8: MashaAllah. You know.
9: That's Allahu Akbar. That's 15 years old. Where's he from? Nationality? Like?
8: I never asked him that.
9: Did you see him?
8: Yeah, I saw him. I think he's from Luton, so I'm assuming he's probably Asian.
9: Alhamdulillah, seeing this from people like yourself who are 15, 16, 17, and you had people of all ages there, isn't it? You said Sheikh Haitham al-Haddad, mashallah.
8: Exactly. Someone so high, you know, being a student of the Quran.
9: And obviously there were other people doing like three juz, five juz.
8: Even still, alhamdulillah.
9: Of course, amazing, yeah. Everyone, because again, it's like, that's a personal goal, that's an achievement. That's
8: everyone's goals are different, everyone's targets are different. So.
9: And giving up a Sunday, like, that was a weekend day, like you said.
8: It was a weekend as well. And, you know, the fact that, for example, like me, I just wanted to finish. And so I had to give up a bit of my, you know, my sort of comfort, you know, drinking water. I would only drink water after every four or five juz. And even still, I would only drink a little, so I would have to go to the toilet.
9: Yeah.
8: And, you know, toilet break, because toilet break takes a lot of time.
9: So you were really going for it, man.
8: So I had to. So, you know, and it obviously brought me back to my hifz days, you know, the sacrifices I had to make to do
9: that's
8: hifz.
9: That's true as well.
8: So all the sacrifices are one.
9: Khalas, back to the quick fire round. Favorite reciter.
8: There's one more. Mujawwad's. I'm someone who loves Mujawwad. Sheikh Ashid. Introduced me to it, and my uncles as well introduced me to it. So Mujawwad is something I love, you know.
9: Mujawwad is, for those
8: sort of for those who don't know, Mujawwad is like a slower paced recitation. So the Egyptian recitation, as people might describe it as. So, you know, Sheikh Mustafa Ismail, Allah, it's different level. You can never be tired of listening to him. I'm talking about myself. I listen to him every day. I'm not tired of listening to him. I don't even know how many recordings I've listened to. I don't think I've listened to one that's similar to another one. SubhanAllah, it was different.
9: What's the best recording to recommend to people that are watching?
8: Mustafa Ismail. Qala ifritum min al-jinn. That was
9: Surah An-Naml.
8: Yeah, Surah An-Naml. Qala ifritum min al-jinn ana atika ana. I can't obviously do it, but SubhanAllah.
9: Yeah.
8: It's different. Another one, Sheikh Sayyid Mutawalli. Have you heard of him?
9: La.
8: Sheikh Sayyid Mutawalli is someone that a lot of people haven't heard of, but he was another one.
9: Say his name again?
8: Sayyid Mutawalli. Yeah.
9: Why is he Egyptian?
8: Yeah, Egyptian. Allah. So, SubhanAllah, he's another Qari that people underrate a lot.
9: Allah.
8: And obviously, because Mujawwad is something that I don't think a lot of people are exposed to in this country, especially. Yeah. But once you go into it, once you start listening to it, SubhanAllah, you can't go out of it.
9: Beautiful.
8: SubhanAllah.
9: For me, Sheikh Abdul Basit, at the end of Surah Al-Ghashiyah. That whole Surah Al-Ghashiyah is beautiful.
8: Sheikh Abdul Basit.
9: Oh my God, the way he brings out the meaning.
8: Sheikh Abdul Basit is Sheikh Abdul Basit. You know, he's on his
9: own platform.
8: He's in own caliber.
9: Yeah, subhanAllah. So. Favorite surah of the Quran, or one that you love the most?
8: His favorite surah? Surah Yusuf, probably.
9: MashaAllah.
8: Ahsan al-Qasas, you know. Yeah. So much beauty in surah. And it teaches a lot of lessons, you know. They put, you know, how it, you know, for example, jealousy, how dangerous jealousy is. And then you obviously go through that journey with, as you're reading it, you can sort of go on a little journey with Yusuf, you know, how he was thrown into the world, how he was in front of the king, Zuleikha, and, you know, all these different things, and how sort of ends on her, you know, the brothers reuniting and him forgiving his brothers and his dream being fulfilled. And, you know, it's such a beautiful story, subhanAllah. And that's one of my favorite, even as a prophet, Prophet Yusuf alayhi salam stories. Mesmerizing story.
9: So, like what you said about the jealousy and envy, it's dangerous things, subhanAllah. And that's just a reminder for myself, those who are watching, if you see anything which you're amazed about, which you're, you know, perhaps impressed with, perhaps, you know, you found very amazing, always remember to say Allahumma barik.
8: Exactly.
9: Allahumma barik prevents that.
8: Exactly.
9: Any
8: as a HIF student as well, you know, to evil eye is something you do not want to be afflicted by, because there's so many of us out there, mashallah, beautiful voices, but again, evil eye afflicted them. Because, you know, some people, they didn't say Allahumma barik.
9: Yeah.
8: You know, stuff like small things like this. We think, you know, a normal person might think, oh, it's nothing, you know, but to a HIF, to a Hafiz, or someone that's learning the Quran, you know, it could be the difference between them, you know, learning the Quran and falling out of the fold of Islam. SubhanAllah, you know, it's scary. That's why even myself, when I see someone, I always, and remember if I make dua, Allah protect them from evil. That's what that's a dua that I always make. Anyone I see, or anyone, you know, one of my friends. Just a small, it's easy dua, English. Easy dua, you know, to protect everyone from evil. Because I know how, and I've seen it firsthand, you know, some of my friends, how evil afflicted them. So I don't want anyone else to go through that same experience.
9: SubhanAllah. Favourite verse, what favourite ayah from the Quran?
8: Favourite ayah. It's a bit of an outside shout, this, but the last few of Surah Tahrim. So, ضرب الله مثلا للذين كفروا امرأة نوح وامرأة لوط وضرب الله مثلا للذين آمنوا فرعون. So, the reason why is because it teaches a very important lesson, and that lesson is, so ضرب الله مثلا للذين كفروا امرأة نوح وامرأة لوط. So, Allah is talking about how the wife of Nuh عليه السلام and Lut عليه السلام, they were the wives of prophets. Yeah, Allah freed them into the hellfire because they disbelieved, because they disobeyed Allah. And then on the other hand, وضرب الله مثلا للذين آمنوا امرأة فرعون. The wife of Fir'aun, the biggest tyrant, the most arrogant person that's walked on this earth. Yeah, his wife is in Jannah because she believed. And that teaches us a lesson that it doesn't matter who you are, who your links are, you can have the most links in the world. These were the, you know, family members of prophets. Yeah, Allah threw them into the hellfire. And the wife of the biggest tyrant is in Jannah. So, number one lesson we can learn from that is, you know, we are our own self. Like, we are responsible for our own actions. You know, we have to, whatever we do, is for our own self. You know, it's for no one else. Our links are not going to get us anywhere. Our wealth is not going to get us anywhere. Nothing is in this dunya will get us anywhere. The only thing that will get us to Jannah is our a'mal. And for people who might think, oh, you know, I'm not a good person, a bad person, I've done a lot of bad. If the wife of Fir'aun is going to Jannah, then we have hope. You know, like Allah says, لا تقنطوا برحمة الله, do not despair of my mercy. You know, Allah's mercy is open for everyone.
9: SubhanAllah.
8: So for people out there who might think, you know, oh, I'm not a good person, don't think like that, because Allah's doors is always open.
9: Yeah.
8: And take advantage of that opportunity before Allah's doors close, before you go to the grave. You have to take that opportunity.
9: What would you say is your most, and obviously you emphasize on revision and stuff, so Allahumma barik, mashallah, they're solid, but what would you say is your most challenging surah, perhaps when you're memorizing the Quran during your hijj days?
8: Surah Tawbah, like I said, Surah Nur, Surah Qasas, you know, what else is there? Surah Anfal as well. I said Surah Anfal, you know, Surah Nahl as well. Allah, Surah Nahl, I think, for me, because like, just 14, I see Surah Hijj. Surah Hijj is one of my favorite surahs.
9: Yeah.
8: What is Surah Nahl? Surah Nahl is so hard. It was very hard for me to memorize because of the Shabihat. And at the end, it's very long compared to Surah Hijj. You know, Surah Hijj is very, it's a short surah.
9: Yeah.
8: And Surah Nahl is very long surah, as you know. But obviously, it was very hard for me to learn. And, you know, I used to think, I used to avoid reading it. I used to avoid reading it. But, you know, may Allah forgive me for that. But now, alhamdulillah, I started reading it a lot more. Surah Nahl, you know, it's something that I read frequently. If anyone asks me to read, usually I read Surah Nahl.
9: There's an amazing quote actually read on the topic of like a difficult surah. I think Sheikh Jamal said this, which was, perhaps if you're encountering a difficult surah which is making you spend more time memorizing it, perhaps that's a gift from Allah who wants you to spend more time with the Quran.
8: I think that's true.
9: And I think it's beautiful. A very beautiful way of adding a positive spin on something which people perceive as, you know.
8: You have to look at the positives in life, you know. That's what something that I learned in my life is, there will always be negatives, but you have to always try and your best to look at the positives. Like, for example, COVID. A lot of people will see COVID as a negative. And even I would see, you know, most people see it as a negative. But alhamdulillah, for me, there was a lot of positives that came out of COVID, you know. For example, I was able to reconnect the Quran, you know, to be able to strengthen my marja even further. And it opened up a lot of opportunities after post-COVID, alhamdulillah, a lot of opportunities opened up for me. So alhamdulillah, see it as a blessing from Allah. And you have to look at the blessings, you know, in everything.
9: No. Favourites, is it a very new question, favourite or name of Allah subhanahu wa ta'ala that really captivated you when you read about the meaning and the definition of it, and why?
8: Al-Ghafoor.
9: Al-Ghafoor.
8: Most forgiving. Ever forgiving. Eternal forgiver. You know, Allah's like I said, Allah's doors is always open, you know, for anyone, everyone. No one is perfect. We're all sinners. That's something we all have to accept. The fact that Allah's door is always open for us, You know, we should never ever lose hope in Allah's forgiveness, in Allah's mercy, because Allah is always there for us. And when we turn to Allah, doesn't matter how many times you sin, every time you turn back to Allah, if you turn back to Allah, you'll see the, you reap the benefits in your life.
9: What's your favorite dua?
8: So, favorite dua. Allahumma adkhilna al-jannata bi shafa'ati al-Quran. Allah, allow us to enter paradise through the intercession of the Quran.
9: Subhanallah.
8: Because as a student of the Quran, you know, it's a dua that I always make. You know, I want the Quran to intercede for me. Inshallah, I hope that it does intercede for me. And all the other hufaz out there, hope that the Quran intercedes for them. You know, because if you've learned the Quran for all these years and put so much effort in, and the Quran's interceded against you, you've wasted your time. You know, this dunya, you haven't developed the relationship with the Quran. So I think, you know, to make that dua, you know, always make that dua to Allah. So Allah, I want to be able to go to Jannah through the Quran, through the intercession of the Quran.
9: Allahumma dakhilna al-jannata bi shafa'ati al-Quran.
8: Yeah.
9: Inshallah, we will put that in the description box down below for those who want to get the reference and the translation, inshallah ta'ala. Jazakumullah khair, that's beautiful, beautiful dua. What's your favorite hadith? Or hadith that you love?
8: It's part of a longer hadith. Part of hadith Qudsi. يَبْنَ آدَمَ لَوْ بَلَغَتْ ذُنُوبُكَ عَنَانِ السَّمَاءِ ثُمَّ اسْتَغْفَرَتَ لِي غَفَرْتُ لَكَ. It's part of this longer, way longer hadith. But the main sort of focus of the hadith and is Allah is telling us. Because hadith Qudsi, for people that might not know, hadith Qudsi is the words of Allah that's been attributed to Prophet Sallallahu Alaihi Wasallam. So in the hadith, Allah says that, O son of Adam, even if your sins go as far as high as the sky, as far as the heavens, I will still forgive you. If your sins go as wide as the earth, I will still forgive you. Like I said, you know, that links back to my favorite name, you know, of Al-Ghafur. The forgiveness of Allah and the mercy of Allah. You know, it's always there for us, you know. We should not think that because of our bad actions, you know, Allah is not going to forgive us. We should always, always seek, every day, do istighfar and seek that forgiveness from Allah, because we don't want to be regretting on the day of Qiyamah, you know. The day of Qiyamah, there's no scope for even a little sin, you know. You want to be as sinless as possible, you know. You want to be able to go to Jannah quicker. So, you know, seeking istighfar in this world, I think, is very important.
9: Subhanallah. What story of the Sahabi really, or the Sahaba, I should say, really inspires you?
8: Umar radiallahu anhu, the way he converted to Islam, you know, he was out to murder Rasulullah sallallahu alayhi wa sallam. Yet, he went and he heard the Quran and he heard Surah Taha and he came back accepting Islam, you know, subhanallah. And the way Allah raised his honor after, you know, there's a hadith that Prophet sallallahu alayhi wa sallam says, if there was a prophet after me, it would have been Umar. You know, so the honor that, you know, Allah gave him from being one of the biggest, you know, drunkards of Mecca at the time to now becoming someone with such high honor that, you know, Prophet ﷺ said he could have been, you know, if, you know, obviously, that's it's just a saying of Prophet ﷺ, but, you know, the honor that Allah gave him through Islam, and that's just through the Quran. If you listen to Surah Taha, the way, you know, Quran changes people, and, you know, and there's another story, a modern day story. I don't know how true this is, but I've heard a lot. Sheikh Abdul Basit, you know, when he went to the Soviet Union.
9: I didn't hear that.
8: I've heard this story. I don't know if it's true. I've heard this story many times. So he went with Jamal Abdel Nasser, took him to the Soviet Union, and he read.
9: Sheikh Abdul Basit went with
8: Jamal Abdel Nasser. You know, Jamal Abdel Nasser, he was the president of Egypt at the time.
9: Okay.
8: So they went to the Soviet Union, and Sheikh Abdul Basit, he read in front of the Soviet Union, you know, the ministers and...
9: Okay.
8: So, obviously, he got taken. I don't know if it's true, but I've heard it many times. So, you know, I think he read Surah Ahzab. And after these ministers, these Soviet Union ministers, start crying. There's tears coming out of their eyes. And Jamal Abdel, so the president of Egypt, is asking, what are you crying for? You know, because these Soviet ministers, you know, they were, obviously, they were communists. So, they didn't really have religion. They were atheists. And they said, you know, they heard the Quran. And there's something about the Quran that is, it made them cry. And the tears were falling from their eyes. And I don't know, I think one or two of them accepted Islam after hearing it. But like I said, let's check the reliability of the story, you know. But it's a story I've heard many times.
9: If it's true, that's very, very...
8: I've heard it many, many times. So, you know.
9: Wow,
8: so but like I said, I'm not sure if it's true. But, you know, again, it shows the power of the Quran, you know. Changes people's hearts, you know. Even the non-Muslims, you know.
9: What's the best live recitation you've listened to?
8: Best live recitation. This is something very personal to me. Like, it's a personal story. So, you know of his Qari Yunus.
9: Qari Yunus Rahman, yeah.
8: So his brother.
9: So Qari Yunus Rahman, for those who don't know, is a young
8: legend.
9: Amazing. You can type him. You can, if you want to hear his recitation, type it on YouTube. Qari Yunus Rahman.
8: Qari Yunus Rahman. He's everywhere.
9: Very young brother. Very proficient reciting.
8: So, yeah, older than me. He's a ijaza in Warsh. What else? I don't even know how many ijaza. He finished the Quran. I think he finished in year 6. So it's been 5 years.
9: 10 years old.
8: Yeah, 10 years. Subhanallah.
9: Inshallah, we're gonna have him on in about 3 weeks. Inshallah.
8: He will have a lot of knowledge. He has a lot of knowledge. Alhamdulillah.
9: May Allah bless him. Allahumma barik.
8: I know. I've been honored to spend a lot of time with him. You know, from school as well. You know, see him every day. School. But so basically, his brother. He's got a younger brother. His name's Hafiz Yahya. So I couldn't study Yahya. So he led Tahajjud on the last night in Darul Umma, and he's younger than me. He's in year 7. So alhamdulillah, he's also Hafiz as well.
9: He's 11 years old.
8: Yeah. And he's Hafiz. You know, their family is different. Allah barik, you know. So he's led the Qiyam that night, on the last night. And I prayed behind him. And obviously, to some people, they might think, oh, you know, he's just a, you know, someone, you know, maybe that's why you're a bit of bias. But to me, I went back to my sort of Hifz days as well. And I think, you know, when I was in year 7, when I finished, I wouldn't have had the guts to have read in front of that many people like he did. Wow. You know, there's so many people, hundreds of people in Darul Umma that night. And the fact that he had the guts to recite, and, you know, his voice came out, subhanAllah. I think he slept. So he prayed Tarawih at home, mm-hmm. the little brother,
9: mm-hmm.
8: and he slept. He had obviously nap.
9: Thank you.
8: Nap. You can tell someone has a good nap. You can tell on the faces.
9: Yeah, and in the voice as well.
8: And the voice, subhanAllah, he smashed it.
9: Allahumma barik.
8: And I've still got the recording of it, and sometimes from here I listen to again, just inshallah. To bring me back.
9: Like we normally say, inshallah, if you can send it, if you're able inshallah, to send it, inshallah. We'll put in the Telegram group chat because we send the recitations on
8: inshallah.
9: There. Inshallah. Jazakumullah khair for that beautiful story. What is your favourite, well, going more to like a kind of relaxed conversation sort of thing, what favourite country you've been to?
8: I've only been two countries, Bangladesh and France. So I have to say Bangladesh because my homeland, you know. But I think with Bangladesh, a lot of people, they don't, like, you know, some people, they don't like it. But for me, you know, Bangladesh is like a difference, a contrast to this, you know, hustle and bustle of London, you know, the city lights. You go to Bangladesh, it's nature, you know, you learn to appreciate nature a lot more. And you also learn to appreciate, you know, the creation of Allah, you know. You don't really realize it in London, you know. You see, it's because it's all buildings and, you know, skyscrapers. You don't really
9: concrete
8: see
9: jungle.
8: Lot, yeah. It's concrete jungle. You don't really see a lot of greenery.
9: Yeah.
8: But, you know, even still, compared to other cities, alhamdulillah, London.
9: And there were some nice parts of London.
8: Yeah, you got like Hyde Park, Regent's Park. You know, you got some big parks out there. But, you know, obviously, it's not as green as if you go to Bangladesh, you know, it's greenery everywhere. And that's where you learn, subhanAllah. That's where I learned to appreciate nature, you know. Beauty of Allah's creation.
9: You're more connected to your fitrah when you're around nature. It feels like your innate disposition. Because Allah always says reflect, and sometimes it is harder to reflect on the creation or the signs of Allah when people it's being destroyed to put these man-made things in between them. And obviously getting that time to detach yourself and put yourself in nature or perhaps live there is needed. And on that basis, would you say that your exposure to cuisines has been the same as your exposure to countries?
8: My exposure to cuisine, alhamdulillah, it's been good.
9: Okay.
8: It's been a lot better. It's a lot better than that. I think cuisine is something that it's very hard for me because, for example, I've got a very strong metabolism. So as soon as I eat, it's all gone. That's why people say I'm very skinny. I eat a lot, but it's all gone. So, but, you know, I think if I had to choose one favourite, I'd say Turkish food, I think.
9: Yeah.
8: Something that everyone enjoys.
9: Yeah.
8: It's not something you find many people disagree with. You know, you want to go for a quick bite, or you want to go for a feast. You know, you want to go out to your family.
9: Yeah.
8: Turkish is the best. I think, you know.
9: MashaAllah. JazakAllah khair for that beautiful, beautiful, all those beautiful answers, those inspirational answers, getting an insight into your journey. First time I got an insight. First time, obviously, people watching obviously got an insight into it. Let's obviously, mashallah, your friends and stuff like that. Obviously, I'm sure a lot of people that you know, a lot of your friends, family will be watching this, inshallah. And I just want to, I actually want to make a dua like for your grandfather. May Allah subhanahu wa ta'ala bless him, expand his grave, Ameen. Grant him lots of reward and multiply his, for the efforts that he put into, like, you know. Ameen. And I think for everyone that was watching it, say Ameen as well, because obviously it's kind of like what a sadaqah jariyah as well, to have this episode as a sadaqah jariyah for him as well, inshallah ta'ala. And it's always inspiring hearing her stories, and makes you reflect on like, how you yourself can leave a legacy. Because it's all, you know, I've got the Arabic, but you're judged according to bil khawatim, like with the final action.
8: Innamal a'malu bil khawatim.
9: So you're judged based on, it all comes down to that final moment. Exactly. So you have to.
8: So, yeah.

0: important, and I think the dua for your parents is very important. Alhamdulillah, my parents made dua for me, and I think that's why I got to where I am, through the dua of my parents. And I think we should always try our best to actively seek the du'as of our parents.
1: Mm.
0: And going back to my previous point about muraja, like I said, keeping a timetable and reading every day is very important. And even if you don't read, like for example, me, I didn't really read as much, I was more of a listener. Mm. Even just listening to Quran recitations, exposing yourself to different reciters, you learn a lot more, and you'll be able to keep it in your heart, a lot better.
1: Mm.
0: So I think that's what I think I would advise to brothers out there, not just brothers and sisters, anyone watching this podcast. I think, keeping your muraja strong is the most important thing out there.
1: No.
0: And I've reiterated that quite a lot in this podcast, but, it's just to reiterate the importance. I'm trying to get the importance out there to others out there that, muraja is so important.
1: Yeah.
0: You will realize it later. 5-10 years down the line, when you're working or when you don't have the time to read, for example, you realize it then, that how much easier that you made your life just for sacrificing a little bit in your youth. So and I pray that Allah subhanahu wa ta'ala accepts from us all.
1: Ameen.
0: And may Allah subhanahu wa ta'ala also accept me.
1: Ameen.
0: And I pray that Allah subhanahu wa ta'ala accepts this podcast. Ameen. Alhamdulillah. Ameen. Jazakallah for having me.
1: Jazakallah. It's our honor to have you on. Jazakallah khair for coming down. May Allah subhanahu wa ta'ala accept it from all of us. And obviously for those, inshallah ta'ala, I hope inshallah ta'ala everyone enjoyed listening to our 10th, our 12th episode on the Hifz Data podcast. Inshallah ta'ala, don't forget to share the podcast, inshallah ta'ala, with friends, family, especially those who are really, looking for inspiration on their journey with Hifz, looking for practical tips of all ages. This is the Quran, it unites people of all ages, of all ethnicities, of all abilities. So do inshallah ta'ala share the podcast. Do inshallah ta'ala also leave a comment. The comments really help us. It's really nice to hear what people resonate with the most on the podcast. Perhaps something they want to, if you want to clarify anything, you can clarify something in the comments. If you want to ask yourself, Ustadh Wahi, inshallah ta'ala, any questions, I'm sure inshallah he'll be watching, inshallah ta'ala, and he can answer perhaps inshallah in the conversation down below.
0: One last disclaimer, this is my first podcast, so.
1: Honestly,
0: if I started a little bit, it's very hard for me.
1: I can tell, man. It's your natural, subhanAllah. One thing, where did, if you don't mind me asking, your name Wahi?
0: Yeah, Wahi. Wahi. So, Wahi ul Islam. So, okay, this is a story about my name, right?
1: Yeah.
0: When I first came to my mother's Marcus, my ustad asked me, what's your name? I said, Wahi hyphen ul Islam. My ustad, what's hyphen?
1: Yeah.
0: He's never heard of hyphen. I was like, the little line that you put in between. From then, he calls me hyphen ul Islam.
1: MashaAllah.
0: From there, even, every time he would announce my name, he wouldn't say Wahi ul Islam. He said, Wahi hyphen ul Islam.
1: Yeah.
0: And put the emphasis on hyphen. So my name means Wahi ul, as in revelation of Islam.
1: Allahu Akbar.
0: So, yeah.
1: Jazakumullah for coming, and perhaps we'll have you in the future, inshallah, as well.
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5: Assalamu alaikum wa rahmatullahi wa barakatuh. Welcome back to the Hifz Status podcast, episode 13, where we're joined with Ustaz Umair, who is 20 years old. Ustaz Umair finished memorizing the Quran at the age of 16. He began as a young child and currently works as a software engineer in the city of London. He's currently on his way to attaining an ijazah in a riwayah of Hafs and Asim. And inshallah ta'ala, within this episode, we're going to unpack his journey with the Quran. We're going to speak about his time spent in Egypt from a young age to then completing the Quran at a later age here in London, and then moving on from an Islamic school to a public school and then later into the corporate world, and also how he's balancing revising the Quran within the corporate world, within a 9-to-5 job that he works. He's actually on a degree apprenticeship at the moment, which is a very relevant topic for many of the young people that are watching who are thinking about going via the traditional route of university or the degree apprenticeship route, which is essentially studying for a full-time degree whilst working at a 9-to-5 job. And Allahumma barik, he's still revising this Quran, he's still reciting to his teacher in Egypt on a daily basis. So inshallah ta'ala, we're going to learn how he's able to juggle all of that and tips and the practical advice that inshallah ta'ala he can share within today's episode, inshallah ta'ala. So without further delay, inshallah, we'd like to welcome again. Assalamu alaikum wa rahmatullahi wa barakatuh.
6: Wa alaikum assalam wa rahmatullahi wa barakatuh.
5: How was your journey here?
6: Alhamdulillah, journey was a bit tricky. Alhamdulillah, with all the road closures. No. But we got here in the end, alhamdulillah.
5: Jazakumullah khair for giving up your time in this Sunday evening, which is normally spent with the family and stuff, coming out here and giving out the chunk of your evening to inshallah ta'ala give us an insight into your journey with the Quran.
6: Absolutely.
5: May Allah subhanahu wa ta'ala accept it for me.
6: Ameen.
5: Inshallah ta'ala, without further delay, bouncing off the bio that we just kind of briefly touched upon, inshallah ta'ala, can you give us like a short sort of insight into your early days of memorizing, your early days of hifz, and that kind of journey going to Egypt, coming back to London? How was all of that?
6: Absolutely. بسم الله الرحمن الرحيم الحمد لله رب العالمين والصلاة والسلام على أشرف الأنبياء والمرسلين نبينا محمد وعلى آله وصحبه أجمعين بارك الله فيكم. In terms of my journey, where it started from, then there isn't a specific kind of moment that I can point at and say that's where my journey started. But what I can recall is alhamdulillah, from a very very young age, my father حفظ الله تعالى, he started introducing me to the smaller surahs in Juz Amma. And one of my first memories that I remember reciting the Quran was with him at our home. And I'd be repeating the verses after him. He'd read one verse and I'd repeat after him, Surah Al-Qari'ah, Surah Al-Takathur, for instance. And this was when I was a really, really young child. So that is really my first memory of being exposed to the hifz of the Quran, walillah alhamd. And shortly after that, alhamdulillah, my father, my parents, they decided to take us all to Egypt for the sole reason of studying the Quran and also studying the Arabic language as well, walillah alhamd. So I was around 7 years old when I went to Egypt, and alhamdulillah, we spent 2 years there, just dedicated to studying the Quran and, like I said, also the Arabic language. Over there, walillah alhamd, I managed to study tajweed, qira'ah, under the mashayikh in Egypt at the time. I was alhamdulillah fortunate enough to go to a normal school there that they have, and it's called Rawdatul Fusha. And for the viewers that don't understand Arabic, Rawdatul Fusha is a very beautiful name. It translates literally into the Garden of Al-Fusha, which Fusha is considered to be the classical Arabic language. So this was a kind of institution dedicated for children to learn, the Arabic language and also Quran and other things as well. So alhamdulillah, we spent 2 years there. I managed to pick up the Arabic language and also managed to memorize a few ajza. By the time I was around nine years old, we came back to the UK. And there on, alhamdulillah, my journey kind of carried on. I was enrolled into a madrasa. At the time it was called Al-Athariya, under my ustad, a few of them. They taught me there, Ustad Abdul Qadir and Ustad Bukhari and so on. So under these asatidah, alhamdulillah, I managed to pick up a few more ajza. In between that period, there was a time where I had to stop because my revision was a bit weak and I was struggling to keep up with my revision. And so I took a slight break, and that's where I went over my revision again before carrying on with my new lesson, learning further on. Alhamdulillah. Then alhamdulillah, I joined one of the schools in Whitechapel, Islamic schools, London East Academy. Alhamdulillah, I obviously was doing tahfidh al-Qur'an there within the curriculum. And of course, again, under my Ustad Shakil in London East Academy, alhamdulillah, I managed to also carry on with my hifz. But also not mentioning, my parents enrolled me onto online tuition with a teacher from Egypt, Walillah Hamd, Ustad al-Qari Abdullah Jamal, to which I still do lessons with him till this day, Walillah Alhamd. So those kinds of lessons in parallel is what kind of got me to the final push, which in 2016, around November, December time, is when, Walillah Alhamd, I completed the Hifz al-Qur'an. And ever since then, of course, it's been all about keeping up with the revision and the muraja'ah. No. Walillah alhamd. So that's kind of an overview, in a nutshell, what my hifz journey was like.
5: No. When you first started out on that hifz journey, and you mentioned obviously a lot of the initial spark, perhaps, or the initial moments was your father reciting to you the verses.
6: Mm-hmm. No.
5: And that's, again, that just goes to further emphasize the importance of the parents.
6: Absolutely.
5: And the role they play in the journey itself.
6: Mm-hmm.
5: But I'm sure, obviously, along the journey itself, when you were memorizing, just take us through some of those moments when you began memorizing the Quran.
6: Mm-hmm.
5: How was it in the beginning? Because a lot of people that are watching,
6: yeah,
5: are people that are, because the majority aren't half. Mm-hmm. The majority have probably memorized less than half the Quran.
6: Mm.
5: Maybe only one juz, two ajuz, three ajuz, perhaps even less. So how were those initial moments of memorizing the Quran? What were some of perhaps the difficult situations that, mm-hmm, you experienced during that time, and how did you overcome that? Was it something your teacher would say to you, or your parents would say to you, perhaps?
6: طبعًا. So I definitely faced many difficulties throughout my journey. Alhamdulillah, of course. And mashallah, you have many hufadh, some of whom have featured on previous episodes here, Walil Alhamd, who've had much, easier journeys. They've finished the Quran in much shorter amount of time. And for me, that wasn't the case. For me, even in the beginning, for instance, it take me a lot longer to memorize certain things, longer than other hufad, for example. And I did find it difficult. For me, the most difficult thing was consistency, because I would be able to, for example, memorize half a page in one day, and then the next day I wouldn't memorize half a page, or I'd memorize a few lines.
5: Yeah.
6: So it was very choppy in the beginning, and there was no consistency. And of course, as you know, better than anyone, when it comes to hifz, the most important thing above all is consistency. If you're not consistent day in, day out, then it's very, very difficult. So that's something I definitely, battled with in the beginning, even towards the end as well sometimes. But alhamdulillah, I had many, many teachers around me, my parents, especially my mother as well, Hafidh Allah Ta'ala, who supported me and pushed me really hard, very, very hard, in fact, walillah alhamd, wherein every day, even when I was in primary school, when I was very young, coming back from Egypt, you know, without fail, every single day, no matter what was happening, you know, I'd be required to sit down and memorize the portion of Quran that was assigned to me, even if it took 3-4 hours. Okay, it was about making sure that I ticked off that amount for that day that was assigned to me. And that was the most important thing, keeping up that consistency. So that was really my biggest challenge, consistency, I'd say.
5: Coming off that topic of consistency, see, when you're young, there's a fine, because me speaking to, my experience, speaking to people about consistency, and whether it's a teacher that pushed them, their parent that pushed them, there's a fine, because you have to strike that balance.
6: Absolutely.
5: If the parent or teacher is too lenient, then the child might do whatever he wants. But yes. If they're too strict, the child might end up hating the Quran.
6: Yes.
5: So how did, and you mentioned Egypt as well, how did all of that fit into the picture of your parents making those choices? What made them make those choices? And kind of what allowed them, what would you say, reflecting back on your journey, was the correct kind of methods that they incorporated to make sure you didn't end up hating the Quran? Because 3 to 4 hours a day, as you mentioned, some people are like, well, that's a lot.
6: Absolutely. Absolutely. And that's a very important point. And walillah alhamd, my parents, they made many, many correct decisions that aided not just myself, but my siblings as well, alhamdulillah. And that was taking us to Egypt, I think, was the sole factor, if we want to single out. It was the sole factor that made us appreciate, understand the importance of the Quran. And also understand the importance of memorizing it, because as you know, Egypt, Misr is one of the places of the Quran. Okay, wherever you go, subhanallah, no matter who you meet on the streets, you know, they will know how to recite the Quran to its, you know, perfection almost. And wherever you go in the masajid, there are small, you know, classes going on at any given time of the day. You know, reading Quran, memorizing Quran, learning Tajweed. So when you're in that environment as a child, for a couple of years in my case, you naturally begin to fall in love with that environment and what's associated with that environment. So for us,

0: difficult. And even when there are times when some people would give up, alhamdulillah, because of that initial exposure from such a young age, that really, really helped. Walillah alhamd.
1: And just on that note, for those that perhaps haven't made the link, your brother was the first guest that we had on the podcast.
0: No, yes.
1: Episode one was his young brother, Allah bless him, and Allah subhanahu wa ta'ala them both.
0: Ameen.
1: With regards to what, perhaps this is a bit of a personal question, but and do let me know if it is, but what was like the motivation behind your parents taking you guys to Egypt out of an environment like London?
0: Yes.
1: Was there specific, did they ever mention like the motivation behind that? Because that's quite a sacrifice.
0: Big sacrifice,
1: you know,
0: yes.
1: Parents leaving behind, you know, their job for, like you said, 2 years is a long time.
0: Mm.
1: Going somewhere, it's very difficult to detach yourself from your comfort zone and land yourself in a foreign land. And Egypt's not easy to navigate your way through.
0: Yes, yes.
1: People trying to, you know.
0: SubhanAllah.
1: SubhanAllah. So what was their motivation for doing that?
0: Well, their motivation was very simple. You know, they didn't get the opportunity to do Hifz al-Qur'an or to learn Arabic, the language of Arabic, or to, you know, learn Islamic studies, for instance. Yeah. They didn't have the opportunity to do that. And alhamdulillah, they're practicing. And they missed out on these things, but they didn't want their children to miss out. And above all of the secular education that you have, above all of the money or the job or whatever it is that the luxury that you mentioned, the comfort zone that you have here, that was, you know, inferior to, of course, the wider goal of going to Egypt and learning the Quran and learning the Arabic language. So that was their motivation, and they made plenty of sacrifices, a lot of sacrifices, like you mentioned, financially, leaving your job, leaving your comfort zone.
1: Yeah.
0: Everything is new. You can imagine living in a new country by yourself with your family, you know, the challenges that that poses. So the sacrifices were plenty. But walillah alhamd, you know, their sacrifice has definitely, you know, been worth it. And you can see the fruits of that. Walillah alhamd. And, you know, we cannot thank them enough. So that was simply their motivation. And, you know, I advise many people to go out there, although it may be difficult. You know, you have to sacrifice. Especially for your deen, for the hifz of the Quran, you know, sacrifice is really, really important. But alhamdulillah, that was the case with my parents.
1: I
0: mean,
1: you mentioned one of the greatest obstacles, perhaps, and it's not just on your journey. I think that's probably, it's like you said, it's for everyone's journey, consistency.
0: No.
1: Because if you do something small, I think there was a poster I saw the other day, which is if you memorize 2 or 4 lines a day, you finish a Quran in like 5.5 years. And people say, well, I can memorize more than 4, but they will do it and it won't remain consistent.
0: Exactly.
1: Like 5 years will come, it will go, and it will be the same sort of sword. So, in light of your responsibilities, take us through those moments, for example, like your GCC exams, perhaps that's a bit distant now,
0: yeah.
1: But maybe your A-level exams, for example. Even now with your alumni working as a software engineer in the City of London, in a corporate environment, doing a 9-to-5 while studying as well, how do you maintain that discipline and consistency? That's the main question. How do you maintain that on your journey? Because it's a long journey.
0: Absolutely. And I guess it's important to remember that this journey doesn't end when you become a hafiz. It only just starts, and many hufaz will tell you that.
1: Yeah.
0: So for me, the bit of memorizing the Quran was far easier than it is now, which is maintaining the Quran.
1: Yeah.
0: You know, and this is, of course, one of the miracles of the Quran. So in terms of consistency, it's very important to have that. You know, you have many circumstances as an individual, especially living in this country, that, you know, you have exams or you have, jobs, or, you know, you have many commitments. But the consistency is really important. And you mentioned about the post that you saw the other day about memorizing 4 lines every single day, and within 5 years you become a hafiz. And then people say, I can do more than 4 lines.
1: Yeah.
0: But what they do is, what tends to happen, and it was also in my case, this is what occurred, is you memorize, for instance, 1 page or 2 pages in a day.
1: Mm.
0: And then what happens for the rest of the week? You know, you haven't done anything.
1: Yeah.
0: So now your average of 2 pages, 1 page, 2 page,
1: mm-hmm.
0: has gone drastically below that, because you haven't done anything for the rest of the week. Whereas if you've done the 4 lines every single day for that week, you are on target to obviously complete the Quran within 5 years. So the consistency is really important. How I used to manage it is very different to how I manage it now because of different circumstances.
1: Yes.
0: So when I was in school, for instance, doing my GCSEs, I found it really not as difficult as it is now. Because with GCSEs, of course, you go to your school. But the beauty of that was, because I went to an Islamic school and the Quran, the tahfidh of the Quran, was integrated within the school day.
1: Yeah.

0: you have that 1 hour or, you know, 45 minutes where you can do your revision or you can do your new lesson. So you're almost kind of, you're almost in the habit of doing it.
1: Yeah.
0: Even when the days you may be lazy, you know that you have a Quran lesson coming up. So now you gotta make sure that you're learning your lesson for the next day, for instance. And then obviously now in my case, a lot more independent, you know.
1: Yeah.
0: When you're in a job, no one's gonna tell you what to do. But it's really important for me. The way I motivate myself is very simple. I know the amount of hard work that I've put in.
1: Mm.
0: I know the sacrifice that I've put in, but also my parents have put in. It will be very, very foolish of me to let all of that hard work and all of that sacrifice go down the drain just by me neglecting the Quran. And also not to forget that, you know, you are now a custodian of the Quran, right? It is upon you that you maintain the Quran within your heart. And if you were to forget it, then you are heavily sinful. And you will be questioned for it on the Day of Judgment. And that's definitely something you don't want to, that you wouldn't want to be in that position on the Day of Judgment. So these are a few factors that obviously keep you going and that make sure that you're consistent with it day in, day out. It is very difficult, especially with a 9-to-5 job, because, you know, the shaitan is very clever in the sense that you've come back from a long working day.
1: Yes.
0: You're very tired. You just want to, you know, have some time to yourself. And it's very easy for shaitan to get into that, into your head and, you know, try and push you not to do your Quran that day. But it is very important that you, you know, obviously fight the shaitan and make sure that you do what you need to do on that given day. So these are some of the motivations that really, walillah alhamd, keep me going.
1: So you mentioned obviously alongside your 9-to-5,
0: mm-hmm.
1: like in terms of your daily routine,
0: yeah.
1: do you do your Quran revision in the morning before you leave to work, or do you do it afterwards? And if you do afterwards, a lot of people, the reason they do it in the morning, because they get scared, because when they get to the evening, they say, they'll do it in the evening, and evening catches up, and family, and everything like that.
0: No.
1: How do you fit that in? Some people think you're superhuman, the fact that you can fit all of this stuff, family time.
0: Yes. So my routine is slightly different, in the sense that, because I do it with my ustad from Egypt, I still do my Quran lessons with him daily, half an hour without fail. Of course, circumstances come in and they have to be cancelled, both on my end and his end. But generally speaking, walillah alhamd, I try and do the lessons every day of the week except Friday, which is his holiday in Egypt. And obviously he's not available in the morning, so you know, I have to do the lessons after work, even if I'm tired. So in the back of my head, I know that even if I'm tired in the evening, I have a lesson scheduled. So I really need to, you know, do that lesson. The muraja'ah for that lesson, I can do it either in the morning or in the evening. Usually I tend to do it in the evening, just before my lesson. Or even, for instance, taking advantage of your commute on your way to work or school. You know, those golden minutes, you know, they may not, you know, seem a lot. It may not seem like a lot of time. But those 10, 15, 20 minutes, half an hour, 45 minutes, however long your commute is to school or work,
1: makes a difference.
0: In that period, if you were to plug your earphones in and listen to the Quran, listen to what you're reading to your ustad later on that day, or even read it on your phone or in your pocket mushaf, that period of time will really, really help you out. And a lot of people don't realize this, because you're going to your workplace or to your school, and then you're coming back as well. You combine that time together, and subhanAllah, sometimes you can learn your muraja'ah or your new lesson in that period alone. You don't need to do anything else. So alhamdulillah, I try doing that myself as well, but also before my lesson in the evening, because I obviously know that I have a lesson with my ustad. So my routine is slightly different to most, but alhamdulillah, that's what works for me.
1: This ustad, obviously you mentioned that you've been reading to him from a couple of years ago.
0: No.
1: And he's based in Egypt. How did, would you recommend, because obviously you read over, was it Skype or?
0: Zoom.
1: So first of all, how did that whole journey start, and how come you kept, because a lot of people, what they do is once they finish their hifz with their teacher, they just leave and then go and do their own thing and they just continue like that.
0: Yes.
1: What made you continue with your teacher?
0: It's very easy to be under the mindset of, you know, I finished my hifz, alhamdulillah, excellent. Now I don't need an ustad. I don't need lessons. And that's a very dangerous thing to fall into, in my opinion, because that's where shaitan will be at, actually attacking you and putting his full force into trying to derail you from keeping up your revision. Because you got to understand, as someone who's a non-hafidh, for instance, who's only memorized a few surahs, or who's only memorized juz'amma, for instance, compared to someone who's a hafidh of the Quran, the responsibility is greater with the hafidh than the person who's only memorized a few surahs or a few ajza. Because the person who has memorized a few ajza, he is not sinful for anything that he obviously hasn't memorized for. Whereas you, as a hafidh, subhanAllah, you memorize the whole Quran and it is upon you. Yeah, it is your responsibility that you upkeep the 30 edges out that you've memorized. And if you don't, then you're sinful for that. So it's really easy to fall into that habit or that mindset that, alhamdulillah, I finished the hifth of the Quran, the journey ends. In fact, the journey starts, like I mentioned before. So my recommendation and my advice to any person that is out there doing the hifth, almost completing the hifth, or they've done the hifth, try and read your Quran. It doesn't necessarily have to be with a teacher. It can be with a peer, a friend, or a family member who's also done the hifth, and exchange lessons between each other. You test them, they test you on a regular basis, on a daily basis. And if you can't do daily, then every other day. If you can't do that, then do the weekend, and so on. But always have someone who you can trust, who will hold you accountable for your hifth. Because that will be the reason why, subhanAllah, you will ensure that your hifth is up to scratch. Otherwise, it's very easy, especially the lives that we live in, unfortunately, to neglect the Quran. So that's my advice.
1: When you mention a teacher from Egypt, a lot of people are thinking, like, you know, this very strict teacher. Perhaps he was strict. How was, like, the beginning when you first met him many years ago? How was that whole experience? And can you see a change in your recitation, how you recited him now, in comparison to when you recited him before?
0: Yes. So, alhamdulillah, obviously, towards the beginning of my journey with the hifth of the Quran, it was in Egypt. So, from an ahkam point of view, from a tajweed point of view, obviously, that I only know and I've only learnt under majority of my teachers who were Egyptian. Okay. So, you naturally pick their lahja up, you naturally pick up their style of recitation and the way they pronounce certain letters. So for me, the transition wasn't very difficult when I obviously started with my teacher in Egypt later on when I came back to the UK. So alhamdulillah, it wasn't that difficult. Where there was kind of difficulty is you notice that the Egyptians are very, very, you know, strict and serious when it comes to the hifth. They don't like mistakes. I've noticed something in our country, in the UK here, that a lot of teachers, they tend to allow certain mistakes. Because at the end of the day, you're not an Arabic speaker. Majority of the students are not Arabic speakers. So, you know, it's very easy to make certain mistakes when it comes to the tashkil, for instance, of the Quran, or certain letters, for instance. But that's something that the Egyptians don't tolerate whatsoever, and I know that from experience. So it was difficult in that sense, where I had to really up my performance on a day in, day out basis, making sure that my hifth was on point, making sure that I wasn't making too many mistakes. But that's a good thing, because it only makes your hifth stronger and it only helps you in the long run. But alhamdulillah, it's all worked out.
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4: Assalamu alaykum wa rahmatullahi wa barakatuhu. 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

0: 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My name is Zafar Iqbal, and you are indeed listening to Friday Night Live, live on the FM radio frequency in the Luton and surrounding areas, through DAB throughout Bedfordshire, and through our partner radio stations up and down the country, Peterborough, Derby, Sheffield, and the Midlands. Lots of radio stations. Apologies, I keep forgetting what radio stations are taking our feed. But if you are listening, welcome to the program, and hope you enjoy it. Like always, like previous weeks, etc., we discuss topics which are pertinent to the community, the Muslim community and the wider community, etc. We try to bring you guests who bring a unique perspective on things, which have been highlights throughout the week. And this week, like last week, we're going to talk about knife crime. There was a really, really tragic incident. If you remember last week, I mentioned that there was a young lad, a local lad, aged 17, who lost his life through knife crime. What seemed like gang-related knife crime, but others would say it probably wasn't. But in any case, a young lad did lose his life. And there were some horrific knives at display for the people who actually saw the video of this young lad, getting involved in knife crime. The thing is we and the community as a whole is beginning to wake up to the fact that this is a curse. This is a curse within our community, and it needs to be rid of. We cannot lose another young life to knife crime. This is the statement that we're repeating wherever we go. We cannot lose another life to knife crime, and we have to do whatever we can in our capacity. So our capacity, Inspire FM's capacity, is to talk about it, to keep the issue alive, and to spread the message as far as we can. I know the masjids, and I know other institutions as well are talking about it. I know there's lots of posts on social media. Lots of videos have been made by young people who are feeling that this is a serious issue that needs to be dealt with. And it is a serious issue that needs to be dealt with. We want to keep the pressure up. We want to keep the voices speaking against it. So in that frame of mind, we have two highly respected individuals from the community. We will be speaking to organizers of a peace walk that happened last Sunday, which again, like I mentioned, is a way of spreading the message and making people aware. We have Raymond Prosper, who's on the line. Hi, Raymond. Welcome to Inspire FM.
1: Hiya. Thank you for having me. I think that was some good words that you said there. We don't want to see another young man or girl get injured from some of these violent crimes that are happening.
0: Indeed.
1: So, thank you for that.
0: Indeed. And we've also got Imam Muaz Vahora, who's an imam, and is now in charge of an academy in Luton, or an institute, a learning institute in Luton as well. Assalamu alaikum, Muaz.
2: Wa alaikum assalam wa rahmatullah. Pleasure to be here.
0: Jazakallah. Thank you both for joining me. Raymond, if I could come to you first of all, the reason for the peace march that you did, what was the message and what was the reception you got from it, basically? If you can talk about that.
1: Well, we wanted to do the peace walk because we know that there is so many good people out there that really want to come together to make change in Luton.
0: Yeah.
1: And I think the peace walk was a good opportunity for people to come together and to show the youth that there's people there for them. And that we are here for them now, and we just want change, you know?
0: Yeah, and you got a good response from across the community?
1: We had an amazing response, and like you say, it was a nice mixture of the whole community, because we've all got our kids that we want to see stay safe on the Luton streets, and as you say, we can't have another
0: life lost.
1: Lose their life in this way.
0: Indeed. And the location and the journey that you took, was there a particular significance to that at all?
1: Not really. Obviously, we walked past two mosques and a church. Yeah, there wasn't really no hidden agenda behind it because we were expecting people to join along the way, especially as we go through Hockle Ring and down to Oakley Road, because we did know it was a long walk and it was a very hot day. So we were just happy with everyone who turned up and actually done the full walk.
0: Indeed.
1: So,
0: And it finished at the park where the latest tragic incident happened. All right?
1: Yes. Yes, and we had we had some amazing speakers there as well that really pushed some good messages, you know.
0: Yeah, well, what message stood out for you then? What was the key message that came out from the event?
1: I think there was a few. I think everyone had valid points, you know. They can't really say any single one stood out because they all touched home with me. As I say, I'm coming across from like a bereaved parent myself.
0: Mm-hmm.
1: So when you have the saddest day of your life, it changes you, you know. I'm definitely just pushing for change.
0: Indeed. Was there anybody? I guess we're raising voices. I guess was there anybody from the services at all? On the march.
1: The lady, the organisation, is it CYCD?
0: That's right. Yeah.
1: I really loved what she had to say. Mm-hmm. The Oman as well. Such a powerful message. All of them, really. You know, I can't really say. Yeah, I just really loved all of them, and I just appreciated the facts that they. They all spoke, you know. Even at the beginning, you had Dr. Andrew that, done a really powerful message. So no, I really listened to everyone, and it really touched me, you know.
0: Indeed. And Imam Wasab, from your perspective, I know one of the things that few mosques that I've heard from. That's the message that was talked about, I guess, on this peace walk has been reflected in the masjids. I know there was a khutbah done in Masjid Nur when I was last time, and they mentioned the fact that this is a critical issue facing the community. From your perspective, your thoughts, first of all, on hearing of the news and I guess the key messaging that needs to go out to the community, I guess, from a masajid perspective.
2: Sure. Bismillah, alhamdulillah, wa salatu wa salamu ala rasulillah. So, subhanallah, I mean, when I first heard the news, I was actually at a retreat. I was at a retreat organized by a youth group here in Luton called Al Muflihun. And this is an upcoming youth group, which over the last 2-3 years has really exponentially grown. There were 75 youngsters from across Luton and a few from beyond as well who had come for this retreat. And they were all between 16 to 25, I would say. Mm-hmm. So kind of that perfect age group. And so here I was, you know, seeing the bonding, seeing the brotherhood, seeing the good messages. And then...
0: Sorry, I think we're losing connection. You might get a better signal, perhaps. All right. Okay. Might have to come back to you. Again, Raymond, from your perspective, I guess.
1: Yeah.
0: The messages, the positive messages, and really what I wanted to say. And Imam, are you back? You got connection? Sorry, back to you.
2: Yeah. Sorry. So I think I was saying it was the contrast for me, of the contrast of being in that seeing the bonding, seeing that great environment, and then thinking of that youngster who had passed away because he was engaged in a bad environment. And so for me, that kind of straight away spoke of a solution, which is that we need our youngsters out from bad environments and bring them into good environments. You know, recently we organized an event called, and this was organized by our students from our academy, Qibla Institute, and it was called Futures Not Funerals. It was held in a masjid, Masjid Jalal, and we invited quite a renowned speaker, Aki Ayman. Who himself actually was stabbed once upon a time, and we had the youth turn out in huge numbers. We had youngsters come to the mosque event, and subhanallah, it was a very, very powerful event which showed that the community really loved it, right? This event was actually organized for 2 days, and we managed 7 or 8 different community organizations to support the event. So, alhamdulillah, it was really, really good. And the message that I think we need to take away as a community is the first step towards the solution is acknowledging the problem, admitting that we also have a part in that, and then not blaming others. I mean, it's very easy to blame the government, blame the police, shift the mantle of responsibility. But instead of shifting that responsibility to actually ask, what is within my capacity and our capacity as a community, with the resources, the skills, the talents that we have, that we can do. And I think if we all start doing that,
0: okay, I think we lost connection again. So on that message, Raymond, very powerful message within ourselves.
1: I can only echo exactly what he's saying. You know, we cannot leave it for the police and teachers to raise the kids. The community actually needs to get together and get out there. I don't know if you know, I'm with Street Fathers, so I'm boots on the ground, I'm out there. And what we're trying to do is actually talk to the kids, and especially if they're interested in any of the sports, basketball, football, cricket, anything like that, that we can get them interested into. And also it just improves their social skills. And again, it's about showing them a different way.
0: I think you're absolutely right, because it is about how you channel that energy from the young people, really, isn't it? Channel it in a way that's constructive, that's positive, and you know, keeps them on the straight path, so to speak. Yeah, whichever straight path is within your particular realm, I guess. But then there is the negative side. If people are hopeless or they haven't got that sense of direction, and they're passing each day as it comes without any structure, then there are, I guess, other opportunities that are available to them which are not necessarily very positive.
1: Yeah, that's right. It's if they can see a way that can make easy money, or if, well, any of the bad paths that you can follow, you know. So we're out there, obviously, with the community, and just try and show them a different way. There's so many good people, so many good organisations around Luton that want the same thing. So we're now, hopefully, people are just starting to work together for the benefit of our youth.
0: And these activities that you talk about, I know once upon a time there was a vision in town, right, where the community centres, which are dotted around a whole of Luton, act as a focal point. Do you think that's still happening? Yeah. Are there still a focal point for these activities, or do you think they've lost the focus a little bit, right, and the youngsters are going elsewhere to look for a centre of attention?
1: I think there still are places out there, but it's a case of speaking to the youngsters and seeing what they want and adapting to that. Obviously, with technology, the world is changing. It's not to how it was like when I was young, you know. It's excuse me. I think for example, we're doing the Youth Fest on the 26th. I might as well promote that while I'm here. That's down at Marsh House. again, that's all for the youth. You know, we're going to have guys there performing, singing, rapping, and it's just going to be an amazing day. And there you'll be able to see, just to socialize and speak to the kids, and it's just a safe space for them, you know, just to
0: Okay. So. Yeah, I've got Imam back again. Imam Waisab, Asalaamu Alaikum. Sorry, your connection was a little bit weak. So, can you hear me? Can you?
3: I think it wasn't the connection was weak. I was actually outside enjoying the weather. But while I was trying to stay cool, my phone had overheated.
0: Oh, okay.
3: So it was refusing to cooperate.
0: All right. Okay. So perhaps you could pick up from where you left off. I think it's a very important point you were saying in terms of everyone has the responsibility to.
3: I think that's the key thing, that as a community, if we can develop this mindset that it's very easy to blame others, but we've got to start taking responsibility for our problems. And from an Islamic perspective, we know the ayah that Allah does not burden us more than what is within our capacity.
0: Mm-hmm.
3: So Allah is not going to ask you, did you eradicate knife crime within Luton?
0: Mm-hmm.
3: Because most of us individually, we don't have that capacity. But Allah will ask you, did you play your small part? Did you do what you could do based on your circle of influence and based on your knowledge and your understanding? So I think that's what it is. And that's what, you know, even at our institute, that's what we try to inculcate within the students. That if you really put your mind to it, you start to take steps, you will find that Allah subhanahu wa ta'ala assists you in this. And that is why we found, as I was mentioning, that we organized this event, which more than 600 people attended, and we had 8 different community organizations. Mm-hmm. We had Al Muflihun, we had LGC, Luton Grappling Club, we had ourselves, Qibla Institute, we had Inspire FM, we had Ansar Ventures, and so many others come on board. And it was literally one afternoon where I called up each organization and I said, this is what we want to do. We want to come together as a community, show our unity, and show the community that when we take responsibility, we can make change. Alhamdulillah, the event was a massive success. I think one of the highlights of the event, we invited the Chief Inspector of Bedfordshire Police,
0: mm-hmm.
3: Chief of Neighbourhood Policing. His name is Chris Simmons, and he agreed to come on his day off, a Sunday, basically. Mm-hmm. And he addressed the crowd as well. We also had one of the friends, close friends, of the boy who passed away, the boy who was killed.
0: Yeah.
3: Bilal Nisar, his name is. We had one of his friends who also addressed the crowd that had gathered and spoke of the pain that he was feeling.
0: Mm-hmm.
3: And at the end of the program, we did something quite unique, which is what we called a community spotlight. Mm-hmm. So we basically spotlighted 7 or 8 different organizations doing work for the youth in our community to tell the youngsters that, look, there are so many good things going on in Luton.
0: Yes.
3: Get yourselves involved, get yourselves engaged in these good things. Because when you're busy with these things, you won't have time for, you know, other things. But indeed, as we say, the idle mind is the devil's workshop. And so, alhamdulillah, it was a really successful event. And we want to build upon this.
0: Indeed.
3: And I think this is also key, that I mentioned to the crowd that day that we don't want this just to be a one-off event where we're all emotional. And so, therefore, in this moment of emotion, we have this great event. And then it fizzles away. No, there needs to be action steps. There needs to be follow through. And there needs to be concrete steps that we take, projects, initiatives, things that are born out of this event.
0: Mm-hmm.
3: And so inshallah, we are planning a second event. And this event is going to be quite unique. What we're thinking of is, and this is still open to discussion, but this event, instead of trying to attract the youngsters who are comfortable coming to the masjid,
0: yes,
3: we want to actually attract the youth who are already in this kind of gang lifestyle, and perhaps even carrying a knife, and don't feel like the masjid is for them. So this event would be held in a neutral venue. And the idea would be that we hold an event that would attract them, whether that be some kind of maybe a grappling fight, maybe that be a supercar gathering. And as part of that also, we share some advice, we give them some, a food, and we kind of show them that there is a way out from this lifestyle, and show them the avenues for that as well.
0: Brilliant. That sounds fantastic. One of the things I was going to say is again, Raymond has mentioned it as well, and you have mentioned it as well. There's lots and lots of things happening. So obviously, what one aspect is people knowing about it, and social media out there, you know, it's very easy to sort of get the information out. The key thing really is that element that you did a khutbah on, basically, is the connection between hearing about something and then acting on it, right? So being able to sort of grab hold of an opportunity and say, this is for me. And I think that's the connection, right, which is not happening at the moment. Whether it's the youngster themselves making an instant impression to say, oh, that's not for me, or whether they feel that you know, rightly or wrongly, you know, they're not for this particular event. So the key thing is, how do you draw? How do you get them out of this state of ghaflat, should we say? State of, oh, I can't be bothered. I can't be, you know, and get them involved into something. And part of that role has got to be a pull and a push factor, I guess. Pull factor being more than just a case of an invitation, but bit more than, you know, to actually pull them in, and in terms of attraction and perhaps a little bit of force, and the push factor being coming from parents, reaching out to the parents and saying, right, okay, listen, you know, you don't have a choice. There's an event happening there. You're not going to be sitting right around doing whatever that you do at the moment. You're going to go to this event and you're going to learn something different. And it's not an easy task to persuade youngsters these days who are really hooked on the dopamine they get right from infinite scrolling from their screen. It's not easy to sort of push them out and say, look, there is a possibility, you'll learn something. And part of that learn something has got to be identifying tangible things that they will learn from these events like that. So I guess there is that next level. How do we get them off their status of ghaflat, right, into a situation, right, where they get involved and you know, something positive, something helpful for them to lead a good life, perhaps.
3: Mm-hmm. So, I mean, from my perspective, definitely what you've mentioned, it is a challenge.
0: Yeah.
3: But it's something that we have to rise up to.
0: Yes.
3: Right? Because remember, we are the adults, we are the leaders of the community. Yeah. It is our responsibility. It's very easy, again, just to say, oh, they're not listening, they don't want to come. Right? No, but you go. The prophetic way was what? To go to the people, not to wait for the people to come to him. Mm. That is the prophetic way. So even if that means, you know, we go person to person, youngster to youngster, to the places where we're going to find them and speak to them, build a connection with them. And then through that, slowly, slowly nurture them, eventually building that mindset, that understanding, where they then can commit to these longer term programs. Mm. But it is hard work. It's going to be difficult, but we have to be up for that if we really want to see change. Change is not easy. Like the Prophet sallallahu alaihi wasallam, his da'wah was 23 years. If Allah wanted, he could have just let the Prophet speak and made his words have such impact that the people changed overnight. But the da'wah took 23 years, because in that is a lesson for us. Mm. That change doesn't come easy. It takes time. It takes continuous effort. Sometimes you will fail, but you've got to keep on going. And so that's our responsibility, and we have to rise up to that responsibility.
0: Yeah, your thoughts on that, Raymond, on what I've said, in terms of...
1: I agree. That's definitely the toughest challenge, you know, trying to get the youngsters out there. Yeah, we've got a few ideas. Like I say, this Youth Fest is just one of them. And, we're just willing to work with like other organisations that are on the same wavelength as us to try and get the youth in there, you know. So, that's definitely the biggest challenge. Maybe we have to start paying them to come in. I don't know.
0: Well, that's what I'm saying, the pull factor. There has to be a pull factor. And then the Street Fathers aspect of it, you're out there in the street, you are actually trying to pull them in. And if I can relate, I guess, an experience in my younger days, in some ways, mm-hmm. this is not a new problem. We had a situation back in the sort of mid-90s, early and mid-90s, right, where our youngsters were coming out of school with no qualifications. The local school at that time in our area was performing very poorly. And the youngsters were faced with a similar challenge. What do we do? What do we do with our life, etc.? And they did get into, you know, the situation of crime, you know. And the thing is, there was a, whether it was planned or not planned, there was a kind of a street movement. There was the dawah that was given by, you know, masajid and imams and you know, jamaats, etc., of different jamaats, and they pulled kids in. And I saw people who were involved in you know, burglaries and crime on the streets, actually trying to bring people into the good side, so to speak, giving up their way, turning to their I guess their religious belief, etc., and bringing them on side. And that's the sort of thing I think is. We're going to take a short break. Gentlemen, thank you for your time. It's been really, really good talking to you. We're going to continue the conversation and the work that you're doing, Imam Mu'adh Sahib. We'll publicize it and we'll make sure that at this time we do get to a situation where there is no and not another life lost. Thank you, Jazakallah. Thank you very much. Listeners, we're going to take a short break and we'll be back right after these messages.
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10: Assalamu alaikum wa rahmatullahi wa barakatuh. 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

0: Assalamualaikum, welcome back. You're listening to Friday Night Live. My name is Zafar Iqbal and this is Inspire FM 105.1 FM. Welcome back to show. Before the break, we were talking about knife crime and impact of knife crime. We're going to stay with the topic of impact on lives of young people. And there was another very big event today, or yesterday maybe. It was a results day. A lot of A-level students got their results. And if you saw the live broadcast, Inspire FM's live broadcast from Luton Six from College and other places where youngsters got their results and they talked about the results, and some very, very amazing results, as we saw. Lots of positive things happening in the community as well. We saw people with top grades. One gentleman got basically the top result that you can possibly imagine, all stars basically, and some coming up with A's and A stars and A's, etc. So amazing results were had locally and nationally as well. I've seen a lot of people are celebrating and the results, and these young people are going away to universities and pursuing their careers elsewhere. So there's lots to celebrate about. We're going to talk to our own very own Mr. T, Tarek. Assalamu alaikum, Tarek. He was there. He was broadcasting yesterday, the live results day, Inspire FM broadcast. Tell us what highlights that you can share with us from yesterday's broadcast.
1: It was amazing, as you said. Alhamdulillah, we had some amazing results. Luton Sixth Form, mashallah, is always very good when it comes to results. And yesterday in particular, as you mentioned, the A's and A stars, I think, in particular. I think there must have been about 20 interviews we did. There was at least four or five people going on to do medicine. Mm. One actually who was accepted into Oxford to do medicine, mashallah. So again, these are local students from Luton. And I think some of the other things we also spoke about, Bazafra, was around young people in general. I think sometimes, especially over the last few weeks, young people have been getting a lot of slack with certain local activities, and unfortunately they all get branded with the same paintbrush, saying that it's all of them, and clearly it's not. There are some young people out there who are truly amazing, mashallah. And I think education-wise, I think Luton always punches above its weight. I'm not sure what the overall national picture was, unfortunately, because I think yesterday when we did the results up until about 10:30, they were saying the national pictures come out after 11:00, so I haven't had a chance to look at that. But I think generally from Luton, alhamdulillah, we had some amazing results.
0: There's some good people that you saw, and I guess there's you know, Luton Sixth Form College hosts lots of different people, and there are people who have got different results perhaps we didn't share or you couldn't share at all, but generally speaking is a good picture. One, and you mentioned somebody who's got a place at Oxford University to study medicine. Was there anything else you observed in terms of the atmosphere, I guess, in Sixth Form College? Was there lots of people celebrating? Was there, you know, what did you observe? I think we might have lost.
1: Yeah, literally that. Smiles all round. Few tears. Sorry, am I still with you?
0: Yeah, still here, yeah.
1: Yeah, smiles all around, Brother Zafar, and in particular, a few tears, but tears of joy, mashallah. People, some were actually so surprised by the results that they were literally in tears, alhamdulillah. And to be honest, I genuinely, as I mentioned, obviously medicine is one of the careers which a lot of our children aspire to, alhamdulillah, which alhamdulillah they should. But there was a lot of other people as well. There was one sister, alhamdulillah, who got really well. And she actually is going on to study geography in Warwick, I believe. I think she said. So there's a lot of different professions out there. There was some wanting to go on to do pharmaceuticals, some wanting to go on there to actually do engineering. So lots of different careers that people wanted to go in. And I think what was quite clear, and I think one of the things that most of the young people mentioned, was the fact that when it comes to good results, it comes down to hard work, Brother Zafar. And I think this is where any of those children out there, and parents especially who are listening, when it comes to the GCSEs or when it comes to A-levels, I think one of the things that everybody needs to remember, regardless of how clever, I think some of the kids, mashallah, had a bit of a cheeky look, saying, you know what, we're naturally very clever. And some people are. They have that thing where they, alhamdulillah, they may be clever, but nothing comes without hard work. And I think everybody admitted the fact that we have to, unless you put the work in, you're not going to get nothing back. And I think one of the teachers summed it up beautifully, saying, you get what you give. So I think it's extremely important for everybody who's maybe looking to start, whether it's year 11 in a few weeks' time, or whether it's, of course, college. Very important, from day one, you give everything that you have. And once you've given everything that you have, then you have no complaints. You have nothing to worry about. You can say, you know what, Allah, I can truly say I've put everything into it. And then the results truly are in Allah's hand. And Allah will always help all our children, inshallah.
0: When you said hard work, right, did anybody speak of a formula of hard work? Because hard work doesn't happen without techniques. Does anybody mention any particular techniques they used to sort of study in at all?
1: I think one of the gentlemen mentioned, which I think was really important, was around simulating exams. What he said was, a lot of people use flashcards. A lot of people go out there and try to memorize stuff. But unfortunately, sometimes what tends to happen is when they go into the exam setting itself, they find it difficult to adapt, and sometimes are not able to sit their exams properly. So one of the things he suggested was, in the college itself, you can actually have simulated exams where you're actually doing the exam paper in exam conditions, but you're just trialing them. So you're trialing old papers, but in exam conditions. And he himself said that actually was really helpful, because he was actually able to simulate how it will be in exam. That helped his nerves. That helped actually him prepare for the exams a lot more than actually the revision. The other thing I think a few people actually mentioned was the importance of having good company. If your friends are going to be interested in learning, if your friends are going to be interested in revising, then you too will be able to do that. If you're constantly having a battle with your friends to be able to convince them to do good in college and outside college, I think some of them mentioned, is learning and the revision and the stuff that they're doing isn't just done in the classroom. A lot of the work is done outside. I think this is where it's very important for people to realize, just because you've got 3 or 4 lessons, perhaps in a particular subject in college, you have to do the work outside. You have to make sure you are taking extra lessons. And in sixth form in particular, with near enough every subject, they have support sessions. They have a lot of ex-students who take gap years who actually then go back and work at the college for a year. One of the actual girls there yesterday, Altaf, came up to her and said, yep, how you're taking gap year, what are you going to be doing for the gap year? And she said, I'm not too sure. He said, how would you like to work for us for a year? So literally got employment straight away, mashallah, on the results day. So she'll be employed next year as well. So I think all these are opportunities. And I think for young people out there, don't be shy of taking these opportunities up. Where you see, and again, one of the other things they said was, join the social clubs. There's chess clubs, for example. There's debating clubs. There's so many other curricular activities happening in the college. Take part in those things. They all help in trying to widen your horizons, in trying to see what's happening with people. How do people speak? How do people debate? How do people do research? And I think it's very important not to just go to, sometimes you might go to college and just like home yourself in just yourself, and maybe if you have a couple of friends, and don't take part in anything. They actually suggested it's important to take part in all the different activities that are taking place in college. It helps build your overall experience of the college itself. And I think it's really important to make sure that you put the hours in outside. There was one, a couple of parents who actually came in on results day. One of their children actually opened their results live on the station. He got 2 A's and an A star. Parents were ecstatic, mashallah. But you could tell, those are the parents that will be telling that child to be studying at home. Because and this is where sometimes you need to ask yourself the question, if you're a parent that hasn't gone to your children's results day, then how much do those results mean to you? So as parents, I think it's an extremely important responsibility. Make sure you and I think one of the other things, Brother Zafar, sorry, just to before I finish off, is to make sure you check the subjects that you're doing. Are there subjects that you enjoy? Are there subjects that you're actually good at? Make sure you choose the right subjects. A lot of people fail purely because they're in the wrong subject. So it's not them, it's the subject that's wrong for them. Take your time when making that choice, when they're making that decision. But once you've made that decision, then give it your 100%. And parents really, really need to support that decision and give their backing 100% to your children.
0: Brilliant, brilliant. Thank you, Tariq. Thanks for that analysis of the results day. Jazakallah khair, thank you. We're going to move on. We're going to carry on with this topic, and we've got actually a representative from University of Bedfordshire. We've got Adrian Dutch, who's the Pro Vice Chancellor International for University of Bedfordshire. We're going to talk to him about what it means, what these results mean for his students and Luton, I guess, in particular. Welcome to Inspire FM and Friday Night Live, Adrian. Hope you're still there. I know you've been patiently waiting to discuss this particular topic.
2: Can hear me?
0: Yeah, I can hear you.
2: Can you hear me now?
0: I can hear you. Welcome to Inspire FM. Some happy good news, I guess, from youngsters from sixth form college taking A levels. What does that mean for you? And generally, I suspect, the cohort of students coming out of our local schools and colleges. How does that impact you? And what are your thoughts on the results that we got yesterday?
2: Well, I think it's important. It's great to hear about the student who got 3 A stars and the other one who got 2 A's and an A star, and students are going off to study medicine. But I also want to recognize the people who work very, very hard to do the best they can, and what they've got is 3 B's or 3 C's or 3 D's. Mm-hmm. They all deserve congratulations as well.
0: Indeed.
2: I think there's a huge focus every year in the newspapers and on TV on students who got A stars. Obviously they've worked very, very hard, and it's a terrific achievement. But I want to acknowledge the efforts of every student who's gone out there and got the best results they could
0: for them.
2: Exactly. Now I speak as someone who, I'm not even going to reveal what my A-level grades were, because I'm, it's been 40 years and I'm still ashamed of them. And whatever those grades are, they're just the beginning of a journey. And

0: a big difference to the cost of going to university, or they may leave the area and leave Luton and go somewhere else. But what they have is choice more than anything. I think those students getting those very top grades, they represent a quarter of the A-level results yesterday, and 75% of other people who are not getting A-stars but have still done brilliantly, and I congratulate them too.
1: Indeed. And in terms of your university, I guess, University of Bedfordshire, yeah. What is your pitch? What are you pitching at in terms of your USP, I guess, for the students?
0: Oh, yeah, you see now, you're singing my tune as a marketing person now with USP. have set our stall out, I think, very clearly as an institution about 2 years ago, that we were going to be focused very much on students' future careers and having them ready for the workplace.
1: Yep.
0: As you know, students borrow the money invariably for their tuition fees and for their living expenses and pay that back over 40 years of their working life. Mm-hmm. And it's our job to make it worth that investment of time and money. Mm-hmm. And the best return on that investment is a solid career. Mm-hmm. Part of that is around obviously what they learn and the subject. And if you're studying law, you may well want to be a lawyer. If you're studying psychology, you may well want to be a psychologist. But something like 70% of roles that are advertised specifying a graduate don't specify a subject. I was an engineer as a student. I've never worked as an engineer, and I think the world of engineering is probably quite grateful for that. I know my marketing director will be listening. He didn't study marketing, he studied human resources. we focus very much, and I think the media focuses very much on putting people in a box. You're going to study this subject and that's what you're going to do for the rest of your life. Mm. And life is not like that.
1: Dude.
0: I think people should study what they love, because what they love is what they're going to succeed at getting a good result in. Mm. If I put my employer hat on, I'm not really looking at the university that people went to when I'm looking at employing people. I'm looking at the degree classification they got. Did they get a first or a 2-1? Mm. And the students who are going to get that are those who were engaged in that subject for 3 years. And to be engaged in something for 3 years, you really have to love it. So, that's our mission, is to make sure that students not only are getting the information and the teaching in the subject area, but are getting the soft skills that they also need for employment, and transferable skills that they can present themselves and present them their ideas, that they've got good critical thinking, that they know how to behave in the workplace. Mm-hmm. So that they can hit the ground running. Everybody who got their results today, in 3 years' time, they're all going to be competing for jobs.
1: Correct.
0: And our mission is to make sure that our students at the University of Bedfordshire can compete effectively in the workplace in 3-4 years' time.
1: Yeah, it's an age-old, discussion around what do you study for? Do you study to become a better person or a scholar, or you study to get a better job? And is that trade-off, I guess, really, isn't it? Because there's lots of people who are very, very intelligent, and yet seemingly, and I don't want to put anybody down or any particular career down, but they pick something which is either very, very niche, you're never going to get a job in that particular field, or you're going to be unemployed at the end of the day. So I guess, what is the big selling area, I guess, from your university? What's the big area which you think is going to be the big hit, right, with the employers in the years to come, or a few years to come?
0: Well, I think we focus by our very nature on courses that lead to career outcomes.
1: Correct.
0: So, we have a particular strength in things like teaching.
1: Yeah.
0: Where we've just been top ranked in the latest league table that came out this week from the Daily Mail. Obviously, things like nursing, mm-hmm. law, these are career-based courses that we're very, very strong in. Mm-hmm. But then there's also other areas that I think we are very strong in terms of career outcomes, for example. So we've just been ranked, I think, number 3 in the UK in the Daily Mail for sport. Mm-hmm. And it's not an obvious one that you would think, but because we've built so many relationships with people like Luton Town Football Club, with Bedford Blues Rugby Club, mm-hmm. the students are getting work experience all through their degree, and they're working on real life problems all through their degree, so that they are ready for the workplace afterwards. And you know,

0: for us, that's the most critical thing. If I take a course like cybersecurity, you know, it's a, if you like, a big seller, for want of a better word, but it's offered by many universities. And we work in close collaboration with a local cybersecurity company who's been hugely supportive to us in terms of giving student placement opportunities, giving us kit, the latest kit that we can have in our labs for students to work on, helping us when we're setting assessments and assignments so that they're based on real world thinking. So I think it's up to students to very much interrogate the universities they talk to, and ask, and don't be afraid to push universities on. Okay, well, you know, who do you have relationships with in industry? What real world experience will I get when I'm here? Because that's what's going to hopefully set you apart in the workplace when you graduate and start looking for work.
1: Indeed, indeed, and I guess now that the results are out, we've talked about people who celebrated their achievements. Obviously, there's going to be people who are a little bit disappointed and didn't get their university places of choice. So what are the activities of your university, I guess, in the next few weeks or so?
0: Well, firstly, if you look at the website, you'll see that there's a link to contact us. There's also a phone number to contact us. But we are actually open tomorrow from 10 a.m. My team will be there. But also some of the academics for the subject area. So if you want to come along and have a chat, have a look at the facilities. I'd also really like to, you know, reach out to anyone out there who is interested in university but is nervous, who thinks that they can't go. Because I'd say, come along tomorrow, have a chat with us, and let's just see if we can't actually change your thinking on that. Because I think in the last couple of years, what we've seen is that our competition, you know, isn't other universities around the region. Our competition is the thought that maybe you can't go to university. And for students who don't think it's right for them, I think that's great. If you've thought about it and think, no, I'd rather go into the workplace, or I'd rather do something different with my life, then I absolutely agree and support you on that. But if you've thought that you wanted to go to university but thought it wasn't possible, come and have a chat with us tomorrow.
1: Indeed. And this is the clearing process you're talking about, clearing.
0: Yeah, because clearing is not just about students who didn't get the grades they wanted. It obviously exists for them. It's for students who maybe did get the grades they wanted and were planning to, you know, move away from Luton and go to London maybe, and then are looking at the maths of it and going, actually, that doesn't work. It's for students increasingly who didn't apply in what we call the main cycle of the year and are actually entering now, or perhaps have, you know, seen their friends get grades and are going off to uni and are now going, actually, do you know what, maybe I could go. And even students who are perhaps looking for a degree apprenticeship, which we know that young people are very, very interested in, but there are so few places available. I think 7,000 students nationally got a degree placement place last year from school. So again, if they're thinking, well, I didn't get a degree apprenticeship, now I don't know what to do, come and have a chat with us. There's, at the end of the day, the worst that will happen is you'll walk away better informed than you came.
1: Indeed, indeed. Apologies, I also meant there are people who, I guess, wrote themselves off. And then find that they actually did better than they thought, and they're now looking to go to university. So that's a very valid point that you've raised. But are your university doing apprenticeships as well then?
0: We do apprenticeships. I think the thing that students often don't understand and don't get guidance on necessarily from their schools is that apprenticeships are paid for by the employer, so you need to be employed.
1: Yes.
0: So you can't apply for an apprenticeship via UCAS. You have to ask your employer to do that. Now, employers will sometimes advertise for people to be employed as degree apprentices, but you can't apply through the university. What you can see on our website are the subject areas that we do offer apprenticeships in. So we do things like paramedic science and those kind of subjects, and other health subjects, for example. But it's a different mode of entry, and I think that's what confuses students, that they set their stall out in the hope of getting a degree apprenticeship because it's seen as obviously a free degree. And then there's such a limited number of places that many of them at the end of the year find they haven't got a place. And I just again want them to understand that clearing still offers them the chance to go to university, albeit with a student loan.
1: Indeed.
0: I think there's also not a lot of recognition about how tough a degree apprenticeship is. You are.
1: They are. They're very, very tough to get into.
0: Well, it's tough to do. It's tough to pass as well. You know, you're working and studying at the same time. It's a big ask.
1: Indeed. It is a big ask. Yeah, you're right. Thank you very much indeed, Adrian, for your time. And hopefully if there are people out there who want to get to know University of Bedfordshire, they can go to their website. And then I guess speak to Adrian and he'll guide you from there on. Thank you very much.
0: Can I just say one thing about Luton Sixth Form while I'm on?
1: Yeah, sure.
0: Because Altaf at Luton Sixth Form was always so nice about us when he's interviewed on Inspire, and I never get the chance to say anything nice back. I've worked in higher education for 15 years, both at Bedfordshire and at universities in London. And everywhere I've worked, one of the most important colleges and schools that feed into university is Luton Sixth Form. And I really hope that people in Luton understand and really value the fact that they have Luton Sixth Form in the town, because it really is a very, very, it's the first sixth form college in the country, and it's a very, very important institution, and Luton's very, very lucky to have it.
1: Indeed. Yeah, you're right. All right, thank you very much, Adrian. Thank you for your time. Listeners, you're listening to Friday Night Live, and my name is Zafar Iqbal. We just talked about A-level results. We talked about University of Bedfordshire and their clearing, etc., and what their USP, unique selling point USP is. And previous to that, we talked a little bit about, well, we would try to highlight the tragic incident of a knife crime, and we want to, as much as possible, along with the rest of the community, to talk about this and continue to talk about it so that we do not lose another life to knife crime. That's what we talked about earlier on. Now, if you don't know, and depending on which calendar you're following, today is the first of Rabiul Awal, and we're going to be sort of, Inspire FM is going to be focusing on the character and the teachings of the life of the Prophet Sallallahu Alaihi Wasallam, inshallah. So stay tuned, listen to us, listen to Inspire FM, follow the life of the Prophet Sallallahu Alaihi Wasallam on Inspire FM. As you know, Inspire FM does thematic programming, which what that means is that we do a series of themes throughout the year. They're not just random programs, they're focused on particular aspects. We do an Eid one, you do a Ramadan broadcast, and we do sort of themes on various around various events. For example, it might be Islamophobia Awareness Week or etc. But this month is Rabiul Awal, and this campaign that we're doing, inshallah, is called the Rabiul Awal campaign, where we're going to focus on the character of the Prophet Sallallahu Alaihi Wasallam. Jazakallah khair for listening in. We're going to be coming to the conclusion of the program in a few minutes. It's been a pleasure, talking to the guests that we had on the radio station. And it's also been sort of good to, if you've been listening to us as well and have found what we talked about very useful. Listeners, that's it for today. Jazakallah khair for listening. Stay tuned for the rest of the schedule today, and tune in next week, inshallah, for another edition of Friday Night Live. Until then, assalamu alaikum wa rahmatullahi wa barakatuh.
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1: 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We are now going to play for you the Daily Iman Booster, a series of short reminders to boost the heart and soul.
2: We've crossed over to law number 3. Make it easy. That your habits and your new habits, you want to make them as easy as possible. So the first part of this section is walk slowly, but never backwards. Now he gives an example, and I think it was a really powerful example of a professor of photography. He had a photography class, and he divided his class into two halves. We had one group that was focusing on quantity and one group that was focusing on quality. Which group do you think submitted the better photos at the end of the year? It was the quantity group, the group that took the most pictures. Became the best at taking pictures. And the group that only took a few and just submitted one, their pictures were not so good. They weren't very good whatsoever. Sometimes when we want to start a new habit, we focus a lot on the plan. And we plan and we plan and we plan and we never do anything. Okay, imagine we're that part of that quality group. We're only going to shoot one photo and submit that one photo. We might think theoretically about where to shoot the photo and what the lighting should be and how to do this and how to do that, but we're not actually doing anything. When we sit down to do it, our execution is off because we're out of practice or we don't have enough practice. Whereas the other group, right, they are the doers. They are the ones that are just doing it. And by doing it, they are actually getting better and better and better at it as they are going along. So his point is to plan less and to start doing more. As is well known, there's a phrase, perfect is the enemy of good. That if you wait and wait and wait until things are perfect, usually you'll end up not doing anything. And if anybody writes here, then you definitely know this is true. That writing and meeting a deadline, you're like, well, it's not perfect yet. Well, I have to review this. Well, I have to, this sentence isn't quite right. It's better for you. Or as one of my mentors, Imam John Starling down in New Jersey said, be a happy C student. Don't be the straight A student or the A plus student. Be a happy C student. You'll actually end up being better because you'll have more practice and you'll be more productive and you'll get things out. So the author distinguishes between motion and action on one hand. Motion is basically all of that pre-work, you know, you're making your lists and you're thinking about what to do, etc., but you're not actually doing it. Action is what produces results. Action is what actually makes you better at the thing that you want to be better at. Now, what's tricky about motion and why motion is so appealing, all the lists, all the journals, right? All the, oh, today I'm going to start journaling or today I'm going to make my list or whatever, is that that's motion, and motion can trick us into thinking that we're making progress without actually risking anything. Because to truly take action, to write the book, to write the paper, to do the workout, that actually has risk involved. But to think about it and to plan and to think, that doesn't have as much risk. It's kind of safe. So the main point of the author is to practice. Get your reps in. Getting your reps in is the most important factor to establishing a new habit. He says, when people ask, how long does it take to establish a new habit? It's the wrong question. The right question is, how many repetitions does it take to form a new habit? Repetitions are the path to change, and habits are all about frequency, not time. So at point A, the new habit requires a ton of effort. It's not automatic, a ton of concentration, and it's not fun. Pick one thing that you're already doing, a habit that you're already doing that you just want to do more of, that you want to increase the reps for. If it's push-ups, if it's reading, if it's language study, if it's Quran, if it's Salah, whatever it is, try to do more of it this week, just on your own, and see how it goes. Then what we're going to do is we're going to try to do more of it using his techniques for how to make doing more reps easier, and we're going to see if we can observe the difference.
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2: Today, we are in the chapter about making it unattractive. So if you know James Clear, he breaks down sort of the four laws of habit forming or habit formation. Make it obvious was number one. And number two is make it attractive. Now, every law has its corollary or its opposite, which is true. So your good habits, you have to make them obvious in order for them to be successful, meaning the cues that are going to trigger your doing that habit. And so if there's bad habits that you have to do the opposite. You have to make them unobvious. You have to hide them. You have to make them invisible. Okay. Now, the second law was make it attractive. And we talked previously about trying to make your good habits attractive so that you'll want to do them. We talked about temptation stacking was one of the words that was used. Like every time I watch TV, I'm going to do push-ups during the commercial breaks or whatever. So you're tying the things that you need to do to the things that you want to do. Okay, but now we're going to talk in this chapter about the opposite or the implication of this law, which is to make your bad habits unattractive. And he starts pointing out by why we have bad habits in the first place. And this is really key, and I think it's really also empowering, that everything that you do has an underlying motive. Okay, whether it's a good habit or a bad habit, there's an underlying reason why you're doing it. And your current habits are not always the best way of addressing the problem that you're facing or the reason, the motive that you have to do that thing in the first place. Let's say that you want to unwind. At the end of a day, you had a stressful day at work or whatever, or with family, whatever's going on. There's multiple things that you can do to relax. You can listen to Quran, take a shower, work out. You can go for a walk. You can spend time in nature. You can scroll on your phone. Scrolling on your phone is what a lot of people reach for because it's convenient, because it's right there. But is it the best way to address that underlying motivation of wanting to relax? It's probably not the best way. You have a craving or a sense that something is missing, or even better, you want to change the way that you feel. Most habits are about wanting to change the way that you feel, but you have to realize the action that you're doing is not necessarily the best way of having it done. And so then you actually start to look at yourself and like, whoa, boy, okay, well, I'm scrolling through the phone because in this moment, I feel lonely. In this moment, I feel like I want some human interaction. I feel like I want to unwind. What's a better way of unwinding? What's a better way of having human interaction? Going through these sorts of motivations is really important and can be empowering. And you can actually start to pay attention and look at your habits and say, I want to address the underlying feeling. I want to feel different, but I need to take control of the decision and the habit that I'm choosing to achieve that change of feeling. And I need to choose a positive one. I need to choose a constructive one. I need to choose a better one than the one that I'm currently doing. A lot of people think that emotions cloud your decision-making, and he says that's not true. And I agree with that. I think that's a really super important part. I think that post-enlightenment Western values look at emotions negatively. Oh, you're just being emotional. Oh, he's in his feelings. But feelings are actually really critical. Emotions are essential to making decisions. There's no possible scenario in which you can put your emotions aside. They've observed people who had some sort of brain injury that incapacitated the parts of their brain that are responsible for emotion. And you know what the consequence is of a person who loses that part of their brain? They can't make decisions. Isn't that crazy? They can't feel happy. They don't feel sad. They don't feel angry. They don't feel anything. They look at a decision and they'll sit there for hours and not be able to decide what to do. I was surprised by that. So rather than emotions getting in the way of our decisions, you actually really need your emotions to make decisions in the first place. That's why he's going with the whole move. Well, we don't necessarily want to get rid of the emotions. We just want to observe and pay attention. You have this emotion. You feel lonely. Let's think about a more positive and constructive and rewarding activity, and one that's actually going to more successfully deal with the fact that you feel lonely. Joining a club, joining an activity, going to the masjid, like whatever it is. It's easier to scroll your phone 100%. It's hard to, okay, you got to find your keys. You got to get in the car. You make sure gas is in the car. You got to go and do all this other stuff. Oh, so-and-so is going to be there. I don't really get along with them. All these reasons that stop us from going. So how do you get over that? That's how he ends the chapter. He basically says that you have to trick your brain to learn to enjoy the hard habits. So if going to the masjid is hard compared to scrolling your phone, but you know it's the right thing to do, then you've got to figure out a way to trick your brain into liking it. And there's a few different techniques he gives. One of them is the language that you use in your internal speech. So instead of, for example, oh, I got to go to the masjid. I have to go. No, I get to go to the masjid. Focus on what you're gaining. You can even say it out loud. I'm going to the masjid so that I can stop feeling so lonely. Or I'm going to the masjid so I can build positive relationships with the brothers and the sisters. Now, what if you feel nervous? What if you're going to the masjid? We have people who are converts here or people who are interested in Islam, and they're nervous to go to the masjid. And that's the reason that's holding you back. Well, he suggests what a lot of professional athletes do. The pregame motivation ritual is that a lot of athletes, yeah, they get nervous as well. When you step up to the plate, when you're about to go to bat, bases are loaded, two outs, bottom of the ninth, World Series, game seven, that's a nervous situation. You're taking your free throw, game seven, series is tied 3-3, 1 second left on the clock. You are in a very, very nerve-wracking situation. What's going to save you in that situation to do your habit the way that you want it to unfold, to have a ritual that motivates you? And you can tell yourself and reframe that you're just getting excited and that you're you're using your adrenaline rush to power you through this thing. So there's whatever you can do. You can psych yourself up. Sometimes it's a nasheed, or it's something that you listen to, part of the Quran. Sometimes it's a certain YouTube video. Sometimes it's something that makes you angry, right? If you want to look at what's going on, or the particular sort of hate that's directed at Islam or the people of Islam or things like that, that motivates you to go to the gym and pump that iron, then you can use that as your ritual. Develop a motivation ritual for yourself. So identify one hard habit, the right thing to do, but you know, you're lazy to do it, it's inconvenient to do, and develop a motivation ritual that's going to help you to do it.
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2: As-Samad is a very, very unique word, not just in its occurrence in the Quran, but also in its meaning. As-Samad covers a lot of different meanings that are not necessarily possible to translate within one word in English. As-Samad has to do with being eternal, being the one whom everybody relies on, being the one that is self-sufficient. So there's this idea of everything returning to Allah for aid and assistance and sustenance, and Allah not needing anything else or anyone else. It also has connotations of sort of like a leader, this eternal character. So all of this is here in As-Samad. Some people translate it as the absolute. Some people translate it as the self-sufficient master. When we realize that Allah subhanahu wa ta'ala is the ultimate authority and the eternal and the one of whom everyone depends, we have to realize that everything happens by the will of Allah subhanahu wa ta'ala, and Allah subhanahu wa ta'ala has the ultimate power. Sometimes we get spooked by not knowing the how. We know what we want to do, right? We know what the right thing to do is. We know the issue. We know we want to support Palestine and end the Israeli occupation of Palestine, but we don't necessarily know how. Now, there's a certain degree to which we have to theorize and put our heads together and plan, but there's another sort of type of thought that maybe can get dominated by too much relying on material means. Basically, not recognizing Allah's hand of providence in all of this, that Allah subhanahu wa ta'ala will deliver results in ways that you cannot anticipate. Okay, so some people, they look at, you know, the situation, they say there's no possible way we're ever going to do it. That's a similar attitude, by the way, of Bani Israel. When Bani Israel was led out of Egypt by Musa alayhi salam and was led to the gates of Palestine and then were promised it, all they had to do was go in and fight and take the means, and they were promised that they would win. And what was their reaction? No, anta wa rabbuka. You and your Lord go and fight. We would rather stay home. This is an attitude that demonstrates a lack of awareness of who Allah subhanahu wa ta'ala is. And it is, if you have a lack of awareness of who Allah subhanahu wa ta'ala is, you will have a lack of reliance upon Allah subhanahu wa ta'ala. So sometimes we don't have to figure out every single thing. Sometimes we have to just worry about knowing what the first step is. We know that we need to be righteous, we need to fear Allah alone, and we know what the first step is, and we take the first step, Allah will open doors in ways that we can't even perceive. You also notice this in the attitude of Musa alayhi salam, in the story that as it's told in the Quran, where he is given his prophetic mission. At first, he demonstrates not unwillingness, but skepticism, right? He's finding all these sorts of reasons why it can't work. Now, by the end of the story, he has seen Allah's providence and Allah's sustenance and Allah's support and aid so much that when his back is up against the wall, or literally against the Red Sea, and the forces of Fir'aun are coming and his people are freaking out, they're saying, oh no, we are mudrakun, they're going to catch us. Musa alayhi salam says, no, my Lord will guide us and will guide me. And that is the type of reliance that we're looking for. So sometimes we have to realize that we have to trust in Allah, and meditating upon Allah's name, As-Samad, will help us develop that realization and also develop that reliance. Use our social natures as human beings for us and not against ourselves. When it comes to the pull of social norms, he breaks it down into three main categories. We follow people who are close to us, number one, that's the first category. Number two, we follow the many, the majority. Okay, and number three, we follow the powerful and the famous. These are the three main types of people that we imitate. When you see the hairstyles, the clothing styles, or anything else that we have, when it comes to the close, Obviously, that means the people who you are around, the people you surround yourself with. If you want to be a good basketball player, you need to befriend good basketball players. You need to hang out with other good basketball players. If you want to get closer to the deen and learn Islam, socially, you should surround yourself with other people who have that same goal, who also want to learn about Islam. It will become very, very easy and automatic to do so. If you want to be a good student, just good at studying, then you're not going to hang out with the flunkies, the people who don't take their studies seriously. You need to hang out with people who are serious students. The second, talking about the many, that people tend to follow the herd. And so you have to recognize that when you're trying to construct a habit, that the habits that go with what society is already doing are way easier to establish than habits that cut across the grain. For example, there was a very, very distinctive time in American fashion where beards for men became very popular. And people would joke, but it was a valid point. That time, brother, you should grow out your beard too. Now, obviously, the hope is that the beard stays no matter what, but just to get your foot in the door, that this is a good opportunity to take advantage of. If dressing modestly becomes the next big thing in American society, then the sisters who are struggling with hijab or struggling with dressing modestly, here's your chance. Now's your entry point to start doing that habit, and hopefully then the habit will stick to the point where then no matter which way society goes, it'll be easier for you as well. And then the third point, the powerful, people are addicted to success for good reasons and bad reasons. There's an assumption there, and it's an assumption that Allah refutes in the Quran, that the people who are successful deserved it. We're taught in Surah Al-Qasas the story of Qarun, who was the most successful person for Bani Israel, and yet it was because he was a sellout. Unfortunately, the situation is that most people, they follow celebrity. Most people, they follow and imitate powerful people. Why do all the soccer players or the football players get imitated? Because they are seen as successful. I'm very critical of sort of how sports is so monetized in our society and the role it plays in our society. However, there are really interesting parallels to the discipline and the habits that professional athletes have to have with being a good Muslim. And so sometimes you can enter that door. You can say, well, huh, I wonder how my favorite athlete approaches their day. What does their regimen look like? How do they balance their various commitments? Like, you can use that for you. Befriend somebody or spend more time with somebody who is good at the thing that you want to be good at, or who has already the habit or the quality that you want to have. If you want to be a person of the Quran this coming week, you need to spend some time, more time than you normally would, with somebody who is good at the Quran.
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2: Assalamu alaikum wa rahmatullah. Bismillah. 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That whoever fasts Ramadan with faith seeking reward, his previous sins will be forgiven for him. Subhanallah.
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2: The Law of Attraction. Make it attractive. Now, he starts this chapter with a science experiment where there's a type of seagull, right, a bird, that it has a beak and the beak has a red spot. The chicks in the nest will start pecking at the red spot and the mother or the father will then give food to the chicks. So check out how crazy this experiment is wild. So somebody decided to make a very, very poor imitation of a seagull, right? Like cardboard, basically, and make a red spot on the beak, but make it huge, make it larger than normal. Now, when he held up that fake, very, very obviously fake bird to the nest, what the chicks did, the chicks started pecking at the dot very, very vigorously, more vigorously than at the mother, which had a normal sized red dot. What they found from this is that when any sort of creature is exposed to a stimulus or used to a stimulus, there's an anticipation of a reward. And if the stimulus is increased, then the motivation is even higher, even if the delivery of the food is still the same. Now, this is really, really interesting. We live in, they call this, by the way, supernormal stimuli. It's basically exaggerations of reality. And once you understand that there's a term for this, you'll see that our modern culture has this everywhere. Every single bad habit that people are addicted to, it essentially comes down to a supernormal stimuli, some exaggeration of reality, temptations that previous people of earlier times never had to face. The food industry, okay? You've got food that has no nutritional value whatsoever, but it's got more sugar than any food has ever had. It's got more fats and more, you know, this and that and salts and hydrogenated oils and all these sorts of things. That it produces cravings for these foods that are exaggerated cravings. We also fall into this with body image, right? And this is why many people get addicted to pornography, that the images or the body images that people are exposed to through the media are exaggerations. They're not real. They're exaggerated stimuli. And so people, they get addicted. Like their anticipation of the reward, they are super stimulated because of the exaggeration of the cue that's being thrown at them. Social media is also another one that he points out. Go throughout your whole day at home and count how many times someone compliments you or praises you. Then go online and make two posts on Instagram or Facebook or Twitter or something like that, and compare how many likes and comments of praise you get. Social media is essentially a super stimuli. It exaggerates how much praise and thanks that you get. And so all of these super stimuli cause addictions, whether it's addiction to junk food or addiction to pornography or addiction to social media or addiction to other things. How does this work when it comes to your body and anticipating things? And how does this, what does this mean for our habits? We can actually, if we realize what's going on, we can harness it for our own uses. So this is about dopamine. Many of you are familiar with this idea. It's this hormone called dopamine that your body produces when it anticipates a reward. What happens when you're first exposed to a cue, but you're not aware of what that cue is? Second, you start to get a craving. You see a commercial. Let's say you see a Pepsi commercial. That's the cue. There's people, they're young, they're attractive, they're having fun on the TV, and that's how they make you want this drink. You start to get a craving. Next time you go to the store or the bakala, you pick up a Pepsi. You drink it. You're blasted with sugar, right? And so your dopamine spikes. Now, that was the first time. Check out what happens the second time. At the level of the cue, you see the commercial and you're already getting your blast of dopamine because you're anticipating. You're not even given the Pepsi yet. Now, this anticipation drives you to go to the store. Maybe you go out of your way to go to the store and get that Pepsi. Now, but notice what happens with the dopamine. You don't get it when you actually experience the thing, when you get the reward this time. You actually experience the dopamine early when you're anticipating the reward. Scenario number three, they said, well, what happens if somebody sees the cue and anticipates the reward, but then they don't get it? So let's imagine you see the Pepsi commercial. You have this incredible craving for Pepsi. You go out, that's your response, but there's no Pepsi at the store. You crash. Your dopamine levels actually tank. Then what's going to happen in the last scenario, the next time? You see the cue, the Pepsi commercial. You experience the craving. You want one. You go out and get it. You're not sure. Your body's almost preparing you for disappointment, but this time they have it. Boom. another spike. And this is how habits are formed. Okay, this is the dopamine loop. And the author points out that this distinguishes the difference about between wanting something and liking something. And he argues that wanting something is far more powerful than liking something on the body. Anticipating a reward is actually better than getting the reward itself. So what does this mean for us and our habits? Well, that brings us to something that the author calls temptation bundling. Temptation bundling is basically linking an action that you want to do with an action that you have to do. Okay? So there are things that you're doing that maybe they're not the best things that you're doing. Let's say you're watching television. You watch Netflix. Is it haram? No. Is it the best thing to do? No. But you want to do something like study Arabic, or you want to do something like push-ups. You want to get in shape a little bit. All right. How can you use temptation bundling to form new habits? Well, you basically link the action that you want to do to the action that you need to do. So if I'm watching a television show and it's got commercials and I want to also get more fit, I'm going to say, I'm going to do 20 push-ups every commercial break. So I get the show that I'm watching, and I also get the fitness or the exercise that I'm trying to go for, okay? What happens when you link these two things? Your body begins to associate the thing that you kind of don't want to do, which is push-ups in this case, it begins to associate it with the thing that you actually like to do. So it gets a positive association, and corporations use this type of thing all the time to manipulate you and to sell you their products. But if you recognize it, you can see when it's being used against you, and you can also attempt to use it for you. Think about something that you're currently doing that you like to do. It's fun. It's a TV show, or it's, you know, a snack that you enjoy. You sit down and you have, you know, a bar of chocolate or whatever. Tie something that you need to do, whether it is reciting Quran or something physical, exercise, or it's reading more, or whatever it is, tie it to that thing.
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2: Okay, and Al-Khannas is a title, something that only occurs in Surah An-Nas. Allah subhanahu wa ta'ala is naming or giving a laqab, giving a nickname to Shaitan, to Iblis himself. And as we said, that the meaning of this word, sort of indicating one who hides away or slinks away or causes the mischief and then runs, that indicates to us the method and mechanism by which the Shaitan leads us astray. We talk about bad habits, and some of the bad habits that we have might be sinful habits. And why do these sinful habits keep on coming to us? Because the Shaitan, by whispering, by being someone who basically does it and then leaves, he basically just points out to us, he makes us notice the possibility of committing a sin and notice a justification for why it might not be that big of a deal, right? He shows us the cues, and then he whispers to you the justification that it might not be that bad if you do it. You have a reason. Everything has a maslaha, right? There's always a maslaha, a reason to do it. We can always justify. I'm just doing dawah, right? I'm just, I'm doing what everybody else is doing, right? It's not like I'm doing this. That would be way worse. There's always a justification. The Shaitan is ready to give you that justification, and then he'll retreat and watch from a distance as everything blows up in your face. And so it becomes really important to link it up with what we're about to talk about in Atomic Habits when it comes to how to minimize our bad habits and how to disrupt them and how to break them, and admitting that some of our bad habits are also sinful habits. We've been going through the book Atomic Habits by James Clear, a very, very useful book for Muslims. Coincides almost one-to-one with some of the things that we have to do in Islam. And it really helps us with maximizing our good habits and minimizing our bad habits. The title of the next chapter is The Secret to Self-Control. And he brings up some wild statistics. Okay, so he talks about drug addiction. He brings up a case study of the Vietnam War and when American soldiers were abroad in Vietnam fighting the unjust war there, that a whopping 35% of U.S. servicemen tried heroin while they were there. That's crazy. And of those people who were there, 20% of the soldiers were addicted to heroin. 20%. That's one out of every five soldiers in the U.S. military fighting in Vietnam was addicted to heroin. That's mind-blowing. Now, even more mind-blowing that what percent of them used heroin within 1 year of returning to the United States. Only 5% of those people who were basically addicted, they were heroin addicts, over in Vietnam, when they came back, only 5% used heroin within the first year of being back. That's nuts. Why is it nuts? It challenges a lot of our assumptions about addiction and addictive behavior and how they work. In our culture, in the United States of America, we definitely tend to see addiction and drug use as a moral failing, and it is a moral failing. Like, let's not be unclear about that. However, what this study showed is that there's a lot more going on than just willpower, okay? It shows you the power of context, the power of environment, and the power of cues. Now, let's flip these sorts of things, okay? Imagine, what are the numbers, do you think, of people who get addicted to heroin in their own homes, right? In their own homeland, where they live, in their residence. What percentage of people who go through these programs relapse within a year? 90% of them are using heroin again within a year.
3: 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I'm Misbah. I'm from Luton. 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
2: The people who were abroad in a totally different environment were addicted to heroin. They come back, change everything about their lives. Only 5% used heroin within 1 year. Think about it. That's the point that the author is making when it comes to the secret to self-control. The point is that unhealthy behavior, yes, there is a dimension to it that is about self-control. There's a dimension to it about moral weakness. There's a dimension to it that is moral choice. Okay. However, there is another dimension to it that has to do with a disciplined environment. Okay, so he talks about the difference between a disciplined person. We are used to thinking about things in terms of disciplined people, that there are disciplined people and undisciplined people, and disciplined people just have all the willpower in the world, right? And they can just face any temptation, and they're successful. They're successful at resisting that temptation. Versus this idea that

0: had murdered 99 people. He went to a monk. He asked, "Will God forgive me?" And the monk said, "No way." And so he killed a monk and he made it an even 100. And then he went to a sheikh and he said, "I killed 100 guys. I killed 100 people. Can I be forgiven? Will Allah forgive me?" He said, "Yes, but you have to change your location. You got to get out of your situation where you're at and you need to go." And you know the rest of the hadith. He died on the way, but you know Allah made it so that because of his intention and his effort that he expended, Allah forgave him, even though he didn't even make it to the place where he was at. So this is exactly what the author is talking about, that Islam recognizes that we want to not just build disciplined people, we also want to build disciplined environments. And sometimes the key to building a disciplined person is actually to build a disciplined environment, that the person who is the most successful is the person who spends the least amount of time around temptation, which is also borne out in other sort of ayat and examples in our tradition. Allah subhanahu wa ta'ala said in Surah Al-Isra, "Wala taqrabu zina," don't even come close to illicit sexual intercourse. Don't even get close to it. Because if you get close to it, there's a likelihood that you're going to fall into it. And so you need a tuqa, right? You need this sort of, you know, taqwa literally means sort of like a wiqaya, is like a protective barrier. You need to put enough of a barrier in between yourself and that haram thing that you're not going to get in a tempting situation. Other examples, the hadith of the Prophet Sallallahu Alaihi Wasallam talking about doubtful matters, right? The halal is clear and the haram is clear. And in between them are mushtabihat, the things that are doubtful. And then he says that the example of a believer is like somebody who's grazing their flock around the hima. The hima is like the pastures, right? The king's pastures. If you graze your flock on the edge of that pasture, it's just a matter of time before one gets in. And then you're guilty of doing something haram. That somebody who has taqwa, wiqaya, is going to put a barrier in between themselves and the haram. They're not going to be in a tempting situation. They're not going to put themselves into temptation so that they will fail. Anybody can break a habit, but it's much harder to forget a habit. That habit lives on in your mind, and this is what the shaitan plays with his whisperings, right? And so the key to stopping bad habits is to make them invisible. Just like the key to good habits is to make them visible and increase visibility, the key to breaking bad habits and especially sinful habits is to make them invisible. Reduce your exposure, remove cues, and make sure that you spend the least amount of time in temptation as possible.
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12: So when we wash ourselves, our khushu' of salah begins from the wudu. We are preparing to meet Allah subhanahu wa ta'ala. We are preparing to stand in front of Allah. So one of the things we focus on when we're praying is, who am I praying in front of? Who am I praying to? Allah subhanahu wa ta'ala. Allah is watching me. Allah is watching me. But sometimes we say that and we feel like, it's one of those, don't mess around because Allah's watching you. Don't be silly because you're going to get in trouble with Allah. It doesn't have to mean just that. It can also mean, Allah's watching me and listening, so that he can reward and he can give me something. Isn't it? You could also be thinking about that. That Allah is standing, Allah is in front of me, observing me and appreciative of my worship. Knowing that I could be somewhere else, heedless, but I'm here in front of him. He will reward me. He will forgive me. He will grant me barakah. So the next time you pray, when you say Allahu Akbar, don't say, oh, I'm only praying because I don't want to burn. Say, I'm praying because I want to earn. I just made that up right now. But it's true, isn't it? You could be praying for the hope in Allah's reward, as well as fear of punishment. The second thing you can focus on in your salah is what you are doing. So when we pray, how do we start off? We start off by raising our hands up like this. And then we place them like this. Yes? There's slight differences, but this is essentially what we do. When you're raising the hands, that is actually symbolic of something. It is not a mundane action. It is full of wisdom, symbolism. For example, some of the scholars, they say, this is a gesture of surrender. You are surrendering yourself to Allah. As if to say, Allah, I'm not going to flee from you. I'm going to give myself up to you. Allahu Akbar. Some of the scholars say, in fact, it can also be something else. It can be a symbolism for placing the worries of your worldly life on the back of your hand and casting them over your shoulders. As if to say, Allah, I forget about my life and my worries. Now it is your time for me to devote myself to you. Allahu Akbar. And even when you go into ruku', when you bow, this is also a gesture. Some of the scholars say this is a way of showing shukr to Allah, appreciation and gratitude to Allah subhanahu wa ta'ala. And in that position of showing respect and gratitude to Allah, what do you say? You say, Subhana Rabbiyal Azeem. What does that mean? How perfect is my Lord Al-Azeem? Al-Azeem comes from Azam. Azam in Arabic refers to the bones in your body. And the bones are the toughest, strongest part of your body. And that is why from this word you get the word Azeem, which means to be mighty, to be strong, to be powerful. So you are in a position of weakness, really, vulnerability. Head down, you can't see around you. And you say, Allah, in this position of weakness, you are the strongest. You are the most powerful. You are Azeem. So if you struggle to focus on your salah, when you go into the positions, just tell yourself, well, this is a symbolism for something. I'm showing Allah gratitude. This is surrender. And then sujood. What do you think the sajda symbolizes when you go into prostration? What would you say this is a symbolism of? There's no one right answer, by the way. You could have different. Submission, yes, very good. So you're submitting yourself to Allah. There's other things it could symbolize as well. You're showing Allah that you believe in front of Him, you are the lowest. And in that position of lowliness, what do you say in your salah, in your sujood? Subhana Rabbiyal A'la. You don't say Subhana Rabbil Azeem there, you say Subhana Rabbil A'la. How perfect is my Lord Al-A'la. Al-A'la comes from Ulu. Ulu means to be high, both in terms of rank as well as position. So you're saying, Allah, in this position where I'm the lowest I can possibly be, with my nose and my head on the ground, I declare that you are the highest. And not just the highest as in above me, but also the highest in my life. You are the one who has the greatest priority in my life. There's no one above you in my life. We say this with our tongues, but is the heart fully committed to this idea? So you can focus in the idea of who you're standing in front of, and you can also focus on what you are doing. The third thing and the final thing that you can focus on in your salah is what you are saying. Now, in the salah, you have lots of words, lots of adhkar, lots of dua that you make. And each and every word of salah is taught to us by the Prophet alayhi salatu wasalam. And so every word is full of wisdom, full of meaning. And if you were to learn the meanings of those words, you will have so much to think about during your salah. Because of time, we can't go through every word. But I'll go through just one word that you say over and over again in the salah, and that is the word or the phrase Allahu Akbar. Now, how do you normally translate Allahu Akbar? What is this expression that many fear? Allah is the greatest. But in Arabic, the words Allahu Akbar doesn't mean Allah is the greatest. For the word Akbar in Arabic is ism tafdil. It means, it's a comparative, it means greater than. So the correct translation is Allah is greater than dot dot dot. And it's an incomplete sentence. And the scholars, they say the reason why it is an incomplete sentence is because you are meant to complete it through your actions and through your heart. So when you say Allahu Akbar and you begin your salah, you're saying, Allah, you are greater than whatever you were doing just before then. So if you were at work, maybe you're a teacher. Any teachers here? No? Okay, someone tell me a job that they do. Any dentists, any doctors? Who we got in the audience? Give me a job, brothers, come on. No one's got a job here.
13: Engineer.
12: Okay, so imagine you're at work, you're busy, meetings, and I don't even know what engineer does, to be honest. So you're really engrossed in your work, and then you're like, oh, it's time for dhuhr. So you go to the prayer room. And as you're about to say Allahu Akbar, your mind is still reeling on all of the work-related matters. But then you say Allahu Akbar, and you mean it. I.e. you say, Allah, you're greater than all of these work-related matters that are swirling around my mind right now. And then you make Allah greater than your work in that moment. As opposed to what normally happens is, you go to the prayer room, you say Allahu Akbar, and then you're still thinking about work even in the third rak'ah. Isn't it? That's what happens. And what is amazing is that you say Allahu Akbar multiple times in the salah to reaffirm the idea that Allah is greater than. Because as you progress through salah, new things enter your mind. When work goes, then you're like, man, what are we going to have for lunch today? You're like, I want to eat something healthy today. Yesterday, chicken and chips, very bad. So then these little thoughts enter your mind. And it's very interesting that the Prophet alayhi salatu wasalam, once a companion came and complained, he said, Ya Rasulullah, the shaitan, he gets in between me, my salah, and my reading of Quran. What can I do? So this is a complaint made by a companion. And it's a complaint that I'm sure many of us have in our own lives. So the Prophet alayhi salatu wasalam, he said, Thaka khinzab. Oh, that is khinzab. He named the devil. He named the shaitan. He said, whenever he whispers to you, turn to your left hand side three times and say, A'udhu billahi minash shaytanir rajim. So let me just repeat that. When you feel like shaitan is messing with you in your prayer, turn to your left hand side whilst you're praying, over your left shoulder, without any saliva, and you spit three times. Then you say, A'udhu billahi minash shaitan rajim. I seek refuge in Allah from the accursed shaitan. The man, he reports in the hadith, I did this and it cured me of this problem. So when do you do this? After the salah or in the salah? In the salah. With spit or without spit? Thank you. Yes. What in Maghrib everyone to say Jazakallah khair for that. So these problems, they have specific solutions, and the Prophet alayhi salatu wasalam, he taught us them. So going back to khushu', in summary now, It is to have calmness, yes, which is not to fidget and not to rush and not to look around. We mentioned this as well, but the problem of wandering eyes. You know, some people have a very bad habit. In salah, they're looking around. Sometimes they look at you. You're thinking to yourself, you're looking at me, you're supposed to be praying. The Prophet ﷺ said, this is how shaitan steals the prayer. And then there is humility. That sense of feeling in awe of Allah, feeling as though you are humbled before Allah subhanahu wa ta'ala, that you feel low in front of Allah. And then the third dimension is focus. And we said focus, you can focus on who you're standing in front of, what you are doing, or what you are saying. Yes? May Allah subhanahu wa ta'ala grant us tawfiq. Now, I want to continue and share with you some practical tips on how you can, inshallah, improve your khushu' and your salah. But before I do that, I want my beloved brother to come up. He's going to share a very good, beneficial opportunity with you all, inshallah ta'ala. And then when he's completed that, we'll return and we will do the practical tips. And thereafter, I think it will be Salatul Maghrib time, inshallah.
13: So I wanted to just wrap things up with a few practical pieces of advice. Imagine there is a guy who comes to this masjid. And this guy, you see him around this area. He's a roadman who goes around selling drugs, bullying people, robbing people, all types of criminalities basically, part of a gang. But he comes to the masjid and prays. Do you think that it's worth him praying his salah, knowing that he commits all these crimes and is involved in gangs and all these criminalities? What do you think? Is it worth him coming and praying his salah or not? What do you think? But he does all of these crimes outside. What's interesting is that in the time of the Prophet ﷺ, there was an Ansari young man who some of the companions observed would commit all types of criminalities, like stealing, like drinking alcohol and other things. And yet he would come to the masjid and perform his salah. So one of the companions said to the Prophet ﷺ, there is this man, he does all of these things, and he still comes to the masjid. What do you say about him? The Prophet ﷺ said, "Inna salata satanhahu," that eventually his prayer, his salah, will inhibit him from doing that, will prevent him from doing that. And the one who narrated the hadith said, soon I saw that that young man repented and he did not return to his criminalities. So subhanAllah, the salah, when done correctly, has the power to change and transform you. And the main thing we've learned so far is to pray with this ingredient called khushu', which is to pray with that focus, calmness, and with that humility before Allah. So here's a few practical tips now that can help you. The first tip I would give you is actually something that was given as advice by the Prophet ﷺ. A Bedouin man came to him and said, give me a piece of advice and make it concise. Yes? Very abrupt and slightly rude way to phrase the question, as if to say, don't take too much of my time, just give me advice. So the Prophet ﷺ, he said, pray as though it is your salatul mawadda', your last and final prayer. Pray as though it's your last prayer. When you stand for salah now in Maghrib, you presume you will be there for Isha. But who's given you that promise? Who's given me that promise? I remember I did this course in Manchester and a brother came to me and he said, you know, I lost a good friend of mine recently. He's 35 years old. He worked as an Uber driver. And he finished his shift after a long day, came home. It was about 9 o'clock in the summer. And he wanted to go inside his house and have some dinner. But he looked at his watch and he thought to himself, I can make it for Salat al-Isha in the masjid. So he told his wife, send my son, 12-year-old son, I'll go to the masjid first, pray and then come back. So he said, he went to the masjid with his son, and in the first rak'ah of the salah, they were praying right in the back row because they got a little bit late. He felt unwell, he fell to the ground, he collapsed. Now, for some strange reason, no one broke their salah to see what was going on. They waited until the imam finished, then they saw that he's not breathing. And they called the ambulance, paramedics came, and they said, there's no pulse. They took him to the hospital. Before he arrived, he had passed away. May Allah have mercy on him. He never knew that that would be his last salah. 35 years old. I asked his friend, did he have any like medical conditions? He said, no medical conditions that we are aware of. And I was thinking about his son. 12 years old, saw his father pass away before his eyes in this very traumatizing way. But what is beautiful is to think that the last deed that this man did before he passed away was praying salam. And the Prophet ﷺ said, "Kullu 'abdin yub'athu 'ala ma mata 'alayh." Every slave will be raised up on the day of judgment doing their last deed. Subhanallah. So when you pray, it is good to remind yourself, this may be my last prayer. How do I want it to go? If it's my last, how do I want it to be? And obviously the answer is, I want it to be good. Because if I meet Allah after this salah, I want this salah to be for me on the day of judgment, not against me. So this is one practical tip. Another practical tip to improve your khushu', your focus in salah, is to set yourself a time that you are going to spend in prayer. So if you're not praying in the masjid, you're praying at home. If you're going to pray your Isha, how long should you give yourself to pray? Because I tell you what happens if you don't give yourself a time. Even if you began by thinking, you know, today I listened to that talk, I'm going to pray nice and long. After 1 or 2 minutes, what's going to happen? Oh, I'm feeling very tired right now. I need to go to sleep. I'll go work tomorrow morning. And then Formula One Salah starts. Yeah, and then you finish just like every Salah before this. So instead of that happening, I advise you that you say, before you start, I'm going to spend this many minutes praying my Salah. So how many minutes, if you were praying Isha by yourself, would you say is a decent amount of time to dedicate? What do you say? 15 minutes? For four rak'ah? Four rak'ah? Not the sunnah? Just the four rak'ah, yeah. How many minutes are we going to spend? 10? Okay, 10 minutes, 15 minutes. How many minutes do you think you normally spend if you don't give yourself the time limit? Four minutes. Yeah, I think he's right, yeah, 4 minutes. See, what happens, subhanAllah, is once you say, I'm going to spend 10 minutes, you know what happens? You say, Allahu Akbar, Surat al-Fatiha, and then you're like, Inna oh no, I can't read that one. I can't read that one because that one is no way going to take me to the 10-minute mark. That's going to take me to 3-minute mark. So, I need to think of another surah. Or, if you don't know any other surahs, you're going to have to repeat the same surah a few times. And then when you go into ruku', Subhana Rabbil Azeem. Well, I shouldn't do this that fast. I should actually slow it down a little bit. I've also got 10 minutes to go here. So subhanAllah, just a simple actionable tip, which is to give yourself a time that you're going to spend in salah, will make you choose a different surah in salah. It will make you slow down. It will make you even repeat your adhkar more than you normally would. And by the way, you can say Subhana Rabbil Azeem more than 3 times. You can say it 5 times, 7 times, 11 times, 9 times, any amount of odd times. And then when you get to the last part of salah, you will not rush. You will take your time. And then believe me, when you finish that salah, and you say, oh, I spent 10 minutes in that salah, you will know that you have spent 10 minutes doing the best thing you could do in your life. And that will protect you from the shaitan as well. So the first tip was what? Pray as though it's your last prayer. And the second tip is what? Give yourself a time. Now the last tip is something you have to work on. It's not something you can do straight away. But this will be your personal project. And this is very effective. What I ask you to do is to just download an app or buy a book that gives you the translation of every word of salah. You know, at-tahiyyatu lillah, what does this mean? Subhan rabbil a'la, what does this mean? Even Surah Al-Fatiha, what does this mean? Subhan rabbil azim, Subhan rabbil a'la. All of these things, we say them so quite fast and we have no idea what they mean. As soon as you start to memorize the translation of these words, now you give yourself a chance to think about what you are saying. And you realize that these words are so beautiful, so powerful, so meaningful. So when you stand in salah, you say them, you slow down, and then you think about what do these words mean. When you say, Alhamdulillahi Rabbil Alameen, you say, oh, I know what that means. It means all praise and thanks belongs to Allah, the Lord of the worlds. And there's so much for you to think about, just in those few words. So from today, give yourself a target that within a certain amount of time, could be weeks, could be months, you're going to memorize all of the words of salah, so that when you stand in prayer, inshallah, you will be able to recall them. So with this, these few tips, inshallah, we hope and pray that by implementing them, this salah that you pray from today onwards will not feel like a chore, but inshallah will feel like something that will bring you closer to Allah and hopefully bring you some peace and joy in your life. If not in this life, then of course in the akhirah, inshallah. Barakallahu feekum. Hadha wa sallallahu wa sallam ala nabiyyina Muhammadin wa ala alihi wa sahbihi ajma'in. Barakallahu feekum.
14: بخشش تیری آنکھوں کی طرف دیکھ رہی ہے، محسن تیرے دربار میں چپ چاپ کھڑا ہے، میں روز گل بزم نعت کے ساتھ آپ کی خدمت میں حاضر ہوتا ہوں ہر جمعۃ المبارک، آپ بھی ہمارے پروگرام کا حصہ بن سکتے ہیں اور اپنی آواز میں حمد یا نعت دوسروں کی سماعتوں کی نظر کر سکتے ہیں، تو سنتے رہیے انسپائر ایف ایم 105.1
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4: We begin by praising Allah subhanahu wa ta'ala and bearing witness that none has the right to be worshipped or unconditionally obeyed except for Him. And we bear witness that Muhammad sallallahu alayhi wa sallam is His final messenger. We ask Allah to send His peace and blessings upon Him, the prophets and messengers that came before Him, His family and companions that served alongside Him, and those that follow in His blessed path until the Day of Judgment, and we ask Allah to make us amongst them. Allahumma ameen. Dear brothers and sisters, typically when we talk about the effect that we are having on the rest of the ummah, there is this sense of introspection that's lacking. What role am I playing at the spiritual level when it comes to everyone else? And so you can talk about the role of sins in bringing about burden, or you could talk about the role of dua in bringing about relief. But subhanAllah, there's a very specific act of worship that distinguishes us from everyone else. And many people would think that this act of worship is for this small group of people. It's for the awliya, it's for this small group of friends of Allah subhanahu wa ta'ala that not many people can do, and some would even say that it's unwise to even talk about this act of worship when people are struggling with the bare minimum. So someone might say, why would you talk about Qiyamul Layl? Why would you talk about the night prayer when most Muslims are struggling to even pray five times a day? And I'm going to tell you exactly why and why it's so important in this moment. If a person is not praying five times a day, then it could be that they are a source of sin upon this ummah. But if a person wants to be a source of strength for this ummah, then that's where qiyam comes in. That's number one. Number two, it could be that in that night prayer that Allah subhanahu wa ta'ala provokes in you a sweetness in your talking to Him, in your relationship with Him, in those moments of being alone that actually transforms the quality of your five salawat. If you learn to enjoy your qiyam, if you learn to enjoy two rak'ahs at night, that can actually transform all five of your prayers during the day. Because you actually would have had some meaning in it, and you're not thinking about everything that has to come and everything that you have to do. إِنَّ نَاشِيَةَ اللَّيْلِ هِيَ أَشَدُّ وَطْعًا وَأَقْوَ مُقِيلًا. Allah Azza wa Jalla tells the Prophet sallallahu alayhi wa sallam that verily the night, and in the night, it is a time where you can develop greater strength and you're less distracted, because إِنَّ لَكَ فِي النَّهَارِ سَبْحًا طَوِيلًا. There's so much that you have to do during the day. And so the quality that you gain from two rak'ahs at night can transform five prayers of the day. But there's something else that I really want us to get to. And I say this, by the way, subhanAllah, that this is something that we should all aspire to, starting with myself. This is a deed that we should struggle with, and this is a deed that I am struggling with, and this is a deed that I hope all of us will struggle with, bi'idhnillahi ta'ala. That in this moment in particular, there is nothing that can build us for the moment like qiyam as individuals and as societies. There is nothing that can give us victory over those who oppress us like this particular act of worship. And I want to take you back to the moment that the Prophet ﷺ comes to Medina and he gives his inauguration speech. And you've all heard this many times, but I want you to pay attention to the only thing that differentiates this speech, or the main thing that differentiates this speech from anything that anyone had ever heard before. Ayyuha an-nas, he gathers all the people, the Muslims, the Jews of Medina, the polytheists of Medina, the people that maybe the few Christians in Medina, people of all different backgrounds and faiths, right? They're coming around to hear what this man is going to say, sallallahu alayhi wasallam, in Medina when he finally has a platform. He can finally speak, because in Mecca, They didn't allow him to speak in public, sallallahu alayhi wa sallam. They persecuted him, alayhi salatu wasalam, in his own home. Ayyuhan nas, O people. Afshu salam, spread peace. Now, if you're not Muslim, you can appreciate spread peace. Afshu salam. And of course, we have the specific greeting, assalamu alaykum. But it's more than that. Because so many Muslims say assalamu alaykum, but they intend everything else with, except for salam when they give it to you. They say assalamu alaykum, peace be unto you. But everything under the words of salam is not salam. Right? So salamu alaykum is an intention towards your brother as well. Assalamu alaykum, peace be unto you. An intention from sister to sister as well. Assalamu alaykum, peace be unto you. Afshu salam, spread peace, not just with your words, but with everything else. All right, if I'm someone who's hearing the Prophet ﷺ for the first time, I've heard something like that before. At'imu ta'am, feed the poor, beautiful. Salam is what Jesus, peace be upon him, used to say in the Bible, right? Even now, peace be unto you. This is the greeting of the prophets. Assalamu alaikum. Feed the poor. We can find this noble trait in multiple ways of life. Of course, we want to excel with it and we have a different push towards it. But feed the people and especially the poor. And the Prophet sallallahu alaihi wasallam says, wasilul arham. And connect your families. Establish the ties of kinship. This is a beautiful trait, a beautiful quality that has a universal manifestation. But then he says, sallallahu alaihi wasallam, wasallu billayli wan nasu niyam. Pray at night while other people are sleeping. Stand up and pray at night when everybody else goes to sleep. Tadkhulu al-jannata bi salam. You'll enter paradise in peace. This is different. SubhanAllah, in the narration of Abdullah ibn Amr ibn As, qala alayhi salatu wasalam, u'budu ar-Rahman. Worship ar-Rahman. Who is ar-Rahman? Never heard of ar-Rahman before, the most merciful. Worship ar-Rahman. And afshu salam wa at'imu ta'am, and so on and so forth. Spread peace and feed the people. The Prophet sallallahu alayhi wasallam is saying that the way this society is going to be established and distinguish itself, the secret ingredient beyond what we already know of the good things that Allah has put in us to naturally incline towards, the secret ingredient is going to be that those same people that are spreading peace, those same people that are feeding the poor, those same people that are working, are not making an excuse for themselves to not fight with their bodies and stand up to replenish their souls at night. This is what's going to be your secret ingredient to building this society, O Ansar, in a way that no one has ever built a society before. This is where it's going to come down to the characters that build the culture of Medina. وَصَلُّوا بِاللَّيْلِ وَالنَّاسُ نِيَامٌ تَدْخُلُ الْجَنَّةِ بِسَلَامٌ. A very specific group of people. Stand up and pray at night when other people go to sleep. SubhanAllah, there's a connection here. The first address in Medina that the Prophet ﷺ gives to the people is, stand up and pray at night. And the first address that Allah gives to the Prophet ﷺ in Mecca in his most devastating times, when he's alone in society, is, Ya ayyuhal muzammil, qum al-layla illa qalila, of the first words. O you who is wrapped up, stand up at night and pray, except for a little bit. Push yourself, O Muhammad ﷺ. Because in Medina you need to build a society. But in Mecca, you need to build a character. You need to build a certain type of spiritual resilience that's going to allow you to deal with oppression. In Mecca, you have to resist the society that wants you to be something you're not. In Medina, you have to build a society that no one has ever seen before. And the secret ingredient of both of those is going to be your willingness to stand up and pray at night. Because you're going to nurture something in those moments that no one else can nurture. You're going to kindle a fire in your heart in those moments that no one else knows what it's like to kindle. But you have to be willing to put in that sacrifice. Before Allah subhanahu wa ta'ala made the five prayers obligatory, He made Qiyamul Layl obligatory on the Prophet sallallahu alaihi wasallam. He made the night prayer obligatory on the Prophet sallallahu alaihi wasallam and the believers by extension. Then once Allah revealed the five obligatory prayers, then the second part of Al-Muzammil was revealed, as Aisha radiallahu anha said, which turned it into a voluntary prayer. So you will not be punished on the Day of Judgment for not praying Qiyamul Layl. It's not obligatory. And I want to make that very clear. But in this moment, subhanAllah, you want to build yourself as an individual? You want to build a society? It's the secret ingredient. It's the secret ingredient of victory. When Allah subhanahu wa ta'ala talks about the Battle of Badr, when the Muslims were outnumbered by those who had no good intentions towards them and wanted to do all sorts of things towards them, Allah subhanahu wa ta'ala does not attribute the victory that came to them through the archers or the way that the Prophet ﷺ was able to develop a scheme where he could deal with, you know, this genocidal group of people that outnumbered him. Allah subhanahu wa ta'ala says, إِذْ تَسْتَغِيثُونَ رَبَّكُمْ فَاسْتَجَابَ لَكُمْ. The victory came last night when you were in the tents and you were making dua to Allah subhanahu wa ta'ala. You were supplicating your Lord. إِذْ تَسْتَغِيثُونَ رَبَّكُمْ فَاسْتَجَابَ لَكُمْ. That's when Allah answered you. When you were in the tent the night before. It wasn't what you put together the day of. It was the night before. And we know the famous story of Salah ad-Din al-Ayyubi rahimahullah. When he was dealing with the crusaders, trying to retake Jerusalem from the crusaders. What does he do in Hittin? He goes through the tents. Not yet, not yet, not yet. But when he sees the lights on in the tents, now we're ready. When he sees that these people who are dealing with the brutal conditions of war against the crusaders of all people, who have seen horrors that none of us can even imagine, even in this time. And he goes around and he sees them by themselves, waking up and praying at night. Now it's there. Now that ingredient is there. In our personal lives, dua is an arrow. Dua is a connection between you and Allah subhanahu wa ta'ala over those who commit dhulm against you. And on a community level, dua is an arrow that we have against those who oppress our ummah. It is a connection from us to Allah subhanahu wa ta'ala. It is the secret ingredient. It is the distinguishing factor. Now again, someone is like, I can barely pray five times a day. I'm struggling with Fajr. I'm struggling with Isha. I'm struggling with Asr in the middle of my workday. Why are you giving a khutbah about Qiyam? Dear brothers and sisters, we've all adjusted ourselves in these last few months in some way. I guarantee you that your social media usage has probably gone up, right? As you're consumed by what's happening. I guarantee you that your thoughts have shifted. I guarantee you that your emotions have shifted. Your priorities have shifted. Your perspectives have shifted. What better time than for all of us to say, you know what? I'm going to take on this habit. Once a week. Twice a week. And if I taste the sweetness of it, it might inject the sweetness that I needed in my salah. And it might give us the victory that we need over ourselves and then over those that oppress us. Because if you win that battleground, then you can win any battle. And if you gain that peace, then the Jannah is in your heart before you attain any likeness of Jannah in this world or Jannah in the hereafter. But it takes a sacrifice. And I know all of us right now are thinking about the ways that we can help. And there is nothing like dua that can help. And there is nothing like dua in the last third of the night that can help. And that comes from you as an individual. Build the individual in Mecca. Build the society in Medina. Think about Badr, think about Hittin, go back to yourself and say, you know what? Even if I'm struggling with my five daily prayers, I'm going to struggle with one night a week.

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2: Ibn Taymiyyah, he says, in this dunya, there is Jannah. Whoever does not enter this Jannah in this dunya, he shall not be admitted to Jannah in the Akhirah. What is the Jannah in the dunya? The Jannah of Salah, the Jannah of Dhikr, the Jannah of recitation of the Quran, the Jannah of being close to Allah. This is the Jannah of this dunya. If you do not enter this Jannah, you will not be able to enter the Jannah of Akhirah.
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2: I want you to imagine with me for a moment that you are returning home after several decades to a family who didn't even know that you were still alive. There's a story about a great tabi'i. His name is Farrukh Abi Abd al-Rahman. And Farrukh was a free slave of al-Rabi' ibn Ziyad, rahimahullah ta'ala, who was praised by Umar ibn al-Khattab radiallahu ta'ala anhu as one of the greatest commanders in the history of al-Islam. And when he passes away and he leaves behind Farrukh, this is a man that goes out and strives in the path of Allah subhanahu wa ta'ala, just as he was taught to do. This is a man who follows in the path of his mentors. This is a man who spends for the sake of Allah subhanahu wa ta'ala and has absolutely no connection to this dunya. And he marries a woman by the name of Suhaila. And as he's sitting in the masjid, and the call for the next battle comes to go out in another expedition in Khurasan, he comes home to his now pregnant wife, Suhaila. And he says to her, listen, here is 30,000 dinars. جَمَعْتُهَا مِنْ غَنَاءِ الْحَرْبِ. I have collected it through the various missions of the spoils of war. فَثَمِّرِيهَا. So invest it. وَأَنْفِقِي عَلَى نَفْسِكِ. وَعَلَى وَلَدِكِ. Spend on yourself and on the child that will be born to you. And بِإِذْنِ اللَّهِ تَعَالَى, I'll come back to you when Allah subhanahu wa ta'ala decrees. He goes out, and I'm paraphrasing the story because it's a very long one and I don't want it to become the sole focus of the khutbah. But he goes out for almost 3 decades fi sabilillah. And he comes home 27 years later. And when he enters into the house, the young man that was his son, who did not recognize him, rises up to approach him. And subhanAllah, up until this moment, you can imagine the mental anguish and torture of the wife that was waiting for her husband to come home. And she would ask the expeditions, what happened? هَلْ وَقَعَ أَسِيرًا? Did he become a prisoner in the hands of the enemies? And that was a theory. هَلْ مَاتَ فِي سَبِيلِ اللَّهِ? Did he die in the path of Allah? And that was a theory, and that was the most likely one. What happened to my husband? And some people would say, I think I saw him there, I think I saw him there. But he enters into the house, and this young man approaches him to fight him because he thinks he's a stranger. And he says to him, يَا عَدُوَ اللَّهِ خُرِجْ مِنْ مَنْزِلِي. O enemy of Allah, get out of my home. Don't you know that you're infringing upon the sanctity of a home? And he says to him, Ya Aduw Allah, O enemy of Allah, you get out of my house. This is my house. And as the commotion starts between the two men, said that Imam Malik rahimahullah ta'ala, he comes in and he says to Farrukh, who's an old man at this point, he says, Ayyuha Sheikh, laka sa'atun fi ghayri hadhihi ad-dar. You can find any other home. This is, عيب عليك, go, it's okay, just go to another house. Why are you coming into this house like this? There are many homes for you to go to. Why do you have to come into this house in particular? And he says, هَذِهِ دَارِ. This is my house. وَنَا فَرُّخ. I own this house. This is my house. And the young man says to him, that I will not leave you until I take you to the Sultan. Wallahi la faraqtuka illa inda Sultan. I'm going to take you to the judge. I'm going to get you in trouble. Why are you coming into this house, and what is this claim? And as they're both fighting, the woman walks in and she solves the debate. And she says, that is my husband and that is my son. Meet your father, who you haven't seen for almost 3 decades. And subhanAllah, as this family reunion is happening, he says to her, you know, what has life been like? And what happened since I've been gone? And what happened to the 30,000 dinars? How did you spend them? What do we own now? And she said, go to the masjid. And he goes to the masjid, and from a distance, he sees that same young man wrapped in a turban and the people all sitting around that young man. And this young man is a teacher of Imam Malik and Imam Abu Hanifa. May Allah be pleased with them. This young man is a teacher of the likes of Sufyan al-Thawri. This young man has met some of the greatest of the companions in the Tabi'een. And he comes back home and she says to him, فَأَيِّهُمَا أَحَبُّ إِلَيْكَ ثَلَاثُونَ أَلْفَ دِنَارٍ. Which of them is more beloved to you? 30,000 dinars, أو هذا الذي هو فيه من الجاه. Or this glory that your son is in. And who was his son? Rabi'ah. Rabi'atu al-Ra'i, radiyallahu ta'ala anhu wa rahimahullah, the great scholar and teacher of the imams, and his investment that he left behind had yielded him a tabi'i for whom you still reap the rewards. Now this is a story that shows up in the books of history. I paraphrased it for you. Some of the scholars say it's authentic. Some of them say it's not. But there is certainly something of that sort that planted the seeds for Rabi'ah, who became Amir al-Khurasan, the Amir of his people, who became one of the greatest scholars in the Islamic traditions. But subhanAllah, over the last few days, as I was looking at some of these people that came out of the prisons of Hama, after 40 years, can you imagine being in a tortured dungeon for 40 years and coming out to your people 40 years later, subjected to all sorts of torture, your family doesn't even know that you're still alive, rising from a dungeon for 40 years. He said, Allahu Akbar. What are the conversations like? And we see them with the Palestinians, some of them that were taken into the Israeli prisons at the age of 5 years old and coming out at the age of 38 or 40 years old. And you see the shock of the mom, the shock of a spouse, the shock of a child. How do you catch someone up on all of that? I remember, subhanAllah, interacting with someone who was in a coma for over 10 years. How do you catch someone up who's been sleeping in a bed for 10 years and tell them all that happened over 10 years? How do you explain to the family, you're back? These are the types of surprises. These are the types of ajaib, the types of miracles that Allah subhanahu wa ta'ala shows us in our lives. And while none of us, or I'd venture to say none of us, have probably had that type of an experience, all of us have been surprised by the qadr of Allah subhanahu wa ta'ala at various points of our lives. And there's a narration of a man named Warith ibn Amr, wa huwa min ahli al-Badiya. He was from the Bedouins in the time of the Prophet sallallahu alaihi wasallam, who was sa'ilu an as-sa'a. In some of the books of hadith, he's the one or one of the people, the Bedouins, that approached the Prophet sallallahu alaihi wasallam aggressively and said, "Mata sa'a? When is the hour?" Because you could always count on the people from the outskirts to ask the Prophet sallallahu alaihi wasallam these direct questions. But he didn't just ask the Prophet sallallahu alaihi wasallam about the hour. The idea was, you're a prophet of Allah, so you should tell me everything that's going to happen. Because this was a society that was used to soothsayers, that was used to magicians, that was used to people that give them the horoscopes, that was used to the people that tell them, you're going to marry this person, have this many children. That's the idea of someone that can look into another realm, as someone that can tell you the future. So he said to the Prophet sallallahu alaihi wasallam, Ya Muhammad sallallahu alaihi wasallam, قَالَ إِنَّ أَرْضَنَا أَجْدَبَتْ فَمَتَى يَنْزِلُ الْغَيْثِ. Our land has become barren. We're waiting for rain. So can you tell us when the rain is going to fall? وَتَرَكْتُمْ رَأَتِي حُبْلَ. And I left my wife and she's pregnant. فَمَتَى تَرِيدُ. When's she going to give birth? Can you give me a birthday in advance? Can you tell me when it's going to rain? Can you give me a birthday in advance? And I know where I was born. So can you tell me where I will die? And so Allah subhanahu wa ta'ala revealed in Surah Luqman, إِنَّ اللَّهَ عِنْدَهُ عِلْمُ السَّاعَةِ وَيُنَزِّلُ الْغَيْثِ وَيَعْلَمُ مَا فِي الْأَرْحَامِ وَمَا تَدْرِي نَفْسٌ مَاذَا تَكْسِبُ غَدًا وَمَا تَدْرِي نَفْسٌ بِأَيِّ أَرْضٍ تَمُوتِ إِنَّ اللَّهَ عَلِيمٌ خَبِيرٌ. That indeed Allah alone has knowledge of the hour, and He sends down the rain, and He knows what's inside of the wombs, And no soul knows what it will earn tomorrow, and no soul knows in which land it will die, because verily Allah is the all-knowing and the all-aware. In another hadith, the Prophet ﷺ said, مَفَاتِيحُ الْغَيْبِ خَمْسِ, that the keys of the unseen are five. No Nabi of Allah knows these five things. And I want you to sit with that for a moment. No Prophet of Allah knows these five things, because sometimes it's hard to understand the psychology of the people around the Prophet ﷺ. He's so clearly divinely inspired. Why can't you see that? Because they didn't believe in gods. Everything in religion had been turned into stones and material. So you have to tell me what's going to happen tomorrow. You have to tell me what I'm getting out of this. You have to tell me what I'm getting out of that. They became a very transactional people. There's no akhirah. There's no إِذَا مِتْنَا وَكُنَّا تُرَابًا وَعِظَامًا. Like we die and we become bones and stones. What is it that we get out of this? And the Prophet ﷺ says, مَفَاتِيحُ الْغَيْبِ. There are five keys of the unseen. No Nabi of Allah, no Prophet of Allah knows these five things. And the Prophet ﷺ mentions, إِنَّ اللَّهَ عِنْدَهُ عِلْمُ السَّاعَةِ وَيُنَزِّلُ الْغَيْفِ وَيَعْلُمُ مَا فِي الْأَرْحَامِ. And he recited the ayah ﷺ. Now I want you to pay attention to what Allah subhanahu wa ta'ala is telling us through this ayah. He's telling us the who. Allah sends the rain, the who. He's telling us what he sends, وَيُنَزِّلُ الْغَيْثِ. He's telling us, وَيَعْلَمُ مَا فِي الْأَرْحَامِ. Only Allah knows how it will come. He's telling us, وَمَا تَدْرِي نَفْسٌ مَاذَا تَكْسِبُ غَدًا. When it will come. 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And you don't know where it will come. So Allah Azza wa Jal in one ayah answers the who, how, what, when, and where. And the Prophet ﷺ called these مَفَاتِيحُ الْغَيْبِ, the five keys of the unseen. And when you sit with this for a moment, Allah has shown the Prophet ﷺ all types of things. Anbiya, before the Prophet ﷺ, raised the dead to life. The Prophet ﷺ has seen a Dajjal. The Prophet ﷺ has gone from Mecca to Jerusalem, led the prophets in prayer in Al-Aqsa, has been taken through the highest heavens, has seen all sorts of things that you cannot imagine. But even the Prophet sallallahu alaihi wasallam and all of these anbiya of Allah who were able to stop the sun like Yusha ibn Nun alayhi salam, or who were able to raise the dead like Isa alayhi salam, none of them were told what's happening next. All of them had that concealed. And that's why the Prophet sallallahu alaihi wasallam, when he was at the wedding of Rubayyah, one of the poets started to sing, وَفِينَا نَبِيٌّ يَعْلَمُ مَا فِي غَدْ. And we have amongst us a prophet who knows what will happen tomorrow. And the Prophet ﷺ, he could have took it. He could have said, you know, it's poetic license. It's art. It's culture. It's okay. It can mean different things. And in some ways, the Prophet ﷺ told us what will come next. Because if you think of غَدْ as in يوم القيامة, الساعة, the hour, the day of judgment, he told us, sallallahu alayhi wa sallam, some of the signs. So maybe there's something there. But he doesn't do that, sallallahu alayhi wa sallam. In the middle of a wedding, the Prophet, sallallahu alayhi wa sallam, snaps. And he says, أَمَّا هَذَا فَلَا تَقُولُ. He said, look, ask for this. Don't say it. مَا يَعْلَمُ مَا فِي غَدٍ إِلَّا اللَّهِ. No one knows what is coming tomorrow except for Allah. The premise of this khutbah, dear brothers and sisters, is Allah is going to surprise you many times in life. Your life is full of surprises. Surprises as an ummah, surprises as an individual. If you were to look through the ahadith and you look at the words fuja'a, sudden death, a sudden loss of blessings, or faza'a, someone who is shocked by something out of nowhere. And we are a people that don't like al-mawt al-fuja'a, sudden death, because we like to prepare for death. These things that come out of nowhere. The Prophet ﷺ used to seek refuge in Allah from a sudden decline in blessings. It's the premise that there are things that are ahead of us that none of us can predict, none of us know. And it is part of what makes the test of Bani Adam and the test of Ummat Muhammad sallallahu alayhi wasallam what it is in the first place. That you could have the greatest forecasters, political forecasters, economic forecasters, weather forecasters, They could tell you there is rain in the horizon. They could tell you there is risk tomorrow. They could tell you that this superpower is going to demolish this. But then you turn on the news the next day or you come outside and it is the complete opposite. Because the headlines change very quickly. And subhanAllah, there's a psychology in the digital age, without getting too deep, that, you know, back then when you talk about your community and uncertainty, you know about your neighbors, you know about things that are happening a little bit down here or there. Uncertainty is whether your animals will give birth, whether the harvest will come. Uncertainty is in the weather. Uncertainty is in something of health. But when you're tied to global events, when you're tied to the world, because it's all at your fingerprints, psychologically as human beings, we tie ourselves to global events and to global actors. And I'm not talking about celebrities. I'm just talking about larger than life figures, whether they're ulama or whether they're celebrities or whether they're political leaders. And Allah shows you how unstable that all is, because you can open the news and your favorite celebrity died in a plane crash, or your favorite celebrity committed suicide, or the young scholar had a heart attack, or the young political leader died in a car accident. And then these global events shift, and it just shows you that Allah subhanahu wa ta'ala can turn things upside down very quickly and the circumstances change. But what does it mean on a personal level now? For every single one of us, you and I want you to think about the Prophet sallallahu alayhi wa sallam when he went to Waraq ibn Nawfal radiallahu ta'ala anhu, and he told Waraqa what happened about the experience with Jibreel alayhi salam. And Waraqa said the eternal words, Laytani akunu hayyan idh yukhrijuka qawmuk. I wish I could be alive the day that your people run you out. And the answer of the Prophet ﷺ was, people running me out? My people will run me out? He's the most beloved of his people, sallallahu alaihi wasallam. Think about that physically on a day-to-day. That means that as-sadiq al-ameen, sallallahu alaihi wasallam, when the Prophet ﷺ would walk the streets of Mecca, at that point in his life, people would want him to come into their house. People would shower him with compliments. People would give the Prophet ﷺ their trust. People would praise the Prophet ﷺ without it being solicited. The Prophet ﷺ used to walk through the streets of Mecca like a hero, beloved to his people. And now this man is telling me, يُخْرِجُكَ قَوْمُكَ? Your people are going to run you away? Wait, what? And subhanAllah, 10 years later, the opposite circumstance exists where the Prophet ﷺ can't find anyone to take him in. Where it's a surprise that these six young men from Yathrib, from Al-Madinah Al-Munawwara, from the makings of the Ansar, would tell the Prophet ﷺ, come into us. Because the fortunes have completely changed to where it was surprising that I'd be kicked out. Now it's surprising that I would be welcomed. May Allah Azza wa Jal place the love of the Prophet ﷺ in our hearts. Allahumma ameen. What does this mean for us? Dear brothers and sisters, your cards are entirely different based on circumstances that you have zero control over. Your family planning, and you've got all these dreams and hopes for your kids, and then a disease suddenly strikes you. I remember being, subhanAllah, with someone, and when you're an imam or when you deal with people on this level, you see someone who wakes up in a hospital bed and doesn't remember the car accident, and they're missing limbs, or they're missing something. I don't remember when this even happened. How do you tell someone, by the way, when you look down, and I've been in this situation, you're gonna notice you don't have any legs anymore, and you don't remember the accident that took it away from you. You're planning these things for your career, and then political instability happens. You're planning these things for yourself, you have all these aspirations, and Allah subhanahu wa ta'ala tests you with this. And then your calculations in life change altogether because you're planning with something entirely different. But the reality is that no person in here is going to have the next 10 years exactly as they predict. No one knows. No one of us is making the calculations to where we actually know what's going to happen. So what do? When we realize you can't determine the future as nearly as you like, no matter what you do, you embrace the uncertainty of the future with your certainty in the one who controls all time and all circumstances. And you focus on what you know. One of the traits of the hypocrites is that they tie themselves to the past and the future, but not to the present. They don't live in the present. They say that if tomorrow comes, a different version of me will show up. لَإِنْ أَخَّرْتَنِي إِلَىٰ أَجَلٍ قَرِيبٍ. If you delay me, then I'll switch. 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So that I can do good with that which I left behind. The hypocrite lives in the past and lives in the future and has all these supposed selves that would come out in the past differently or come out in the future differently. The mu'min lives in the present. And the intidar of the mu'min, the calculations of the mu'min, is not waiting for a circumstance that's out of their hands. متى الساعة? The Prophet ﷺ said, إِذَا ضُيِعَتِ الْأَمَانَةِ فَانْتَظِرِ السَّاعَةِ. When trust is lost, then wait for the hour. 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It's very simple. When you wake up, the calculation that you're making is, I don't believe that I'm going to live to see the evening. And when you go to sleep at night, I don't believe that I'm going to live to see the morning. Because there is a tomorrow that's uncertainty, مَا لَا تَكْسِبُ غَدًا. And then there is a tomorrow that is certain, where Allah subhanahu wa ta'ala says, يَا أَيُّهَا الَّذِينَ آمَنُوا اتَّقُوا اللَّهَ وَلْتَنْظُرْ نَفْسٌ مَا قَدَّمَتْ لِغَدٍ. O you who believe, fear Allah and look to what you have prepared for tomorrow. And this tomorrow is what Qatada rahimahullah mentions is as-sa'ah, is the hour. And he said, rahimahullah, قَرَّبَ السَّاعَةَ حَتَّى جَعْلَهَا كَالْغَدْ. Allah Azza wa Jal has made the Day of Judgment so near to us that it's like He made it tomorrow. And so don't talk about what you might be tomorrow or what you're planning for tomorrow as if a different version of yourself should come out. Expect that Allah is going to surprise you with all sorts of things in life. And have husn al-dhan in Allah subhanahu wa ta'ala that Allah will give you in that process, a good assumption of Allah that Allah will give you in that process, what gives you the best potential to be the best Muslim. Not the exact specifications of what you prepare. But Allah subhanahu wa ta'ala does not let, لا يضيعوا أجر المحسنين. Allah will not let the good deeds that you have planted go to waste. May Allah subhanahu wa ta'ala grant us the best of this life, the best of the next, and protect us from the fire. ربنا آتنا في الدنيا حسنة وفي الآخرة حسنة وقنا عذاب النار.
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0: 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You give some change, which makes a change. Because nothing gets mileage like a charity. Just a little change turns into a chain. 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UKIM 0207 387 2157.
1: Richard didn't want to die, but he couldn't stop himself. 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And that's what killed Richard.
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4: Beloved brothers and sisters, we are in the midst of a very powerful story of one of the most powerful messengers, the one who was granted the highest status from all the prophets besides Muhammad sallallahu alayhi wa sallam. And Rasulullah sallallahu alayhi wa sallam makes mention of the fact that when he went up in Mi'raj, when he went up to the seven heavens, he was taken up physically by Allah subhanahu wa ta'ala miraculously. He met Ibrahim alayhi salatu wa sallam in the seventh heaven, closest to Allah subhanahu wa ta'ala. Now I'd like to share with you something very, very powerful. Allah subhanahu wa ta'ala describes this young Ibrahim alayhi salatu wa sallam as one with a pure heart, a perfect heart, the heart that had no spiritual defect at all. Listen to what he says after he makes mention of the story of Noah, may peace be upon him. Allah subhanahu wa ta'ala says,

And from the family of Noah, from his offspring, there was one messenger known as Ibrahim. He met his Rabb. He found his Rabb. And he had met his Rabb. He came to his Rabb with a perfect heart. Look at the word used. Qalbin Salim. And this is why the same Ibrahim told his father, he says, "Oh my father, I am worried about the day when all this wealth and all these children and everything will not help you.

On the day of judgment, no amount of wealth will help you. No amount of children will be able to help you. Except the only thing that will help you is if you have come on that day with a calm heart, a perfect heart, a clean heart, a heart that has not engaged in any form of association, of partnership with the Maker. And Ibrahim alayhi salam from a young age understood that I need to only worship my Maker, and I will face a lot of trial as I am getting closer and closer to my Maker. So from a young age, if we picture what was said yesterday when he looked at the idols, when everybody was gone, a child from amongst us would probably feel scared if they were brought up believing that these stones are gods. They would not feel the power to be able to be alone with them and then talk to them and then break them. Imagine what type of a perfect heart this young child had. He did not fear at all, nothing. Subhanallah. That is Ibrahim alayhi salatu wasalam. And he knew for a fact that I have a Rabb, I have a Maker, that is the only one who can save me. And he also knew that as I am the closest one to my Maker, my life is not going to be rosy. My life is not going to be full of ease, because he knew from the very beginning that life is only a test. This is what I think we don't understand. Many of us think, I am reading salah, I am making dua, I am engaging in fasting, I am reading Quran, I am trying my best, I am abstaining from sin. Why is my life not rosy? Why do I still have turbulence? Why do I have problems? Well, Ibrahim was one of the highest, and he had problem after problem, but he never looked at it as a problem. He looked at it as a beautiful test from Allah, a challenge one after the other, a test, an opportunity to gain even more closeness to Allah subhanahu wa ta'ala. This is why the Prophet sallallahu alaihi wasallam says, "Inna Allah idha ahabba 'abdan ibtalah." It is only when Allah loves a slave that He puts tests in his life. And another narration says, "عظم الأجر مع عظم الابتلاء." The greater the test, the greater the reward. The bigger rewards are with those tests that are far greater. Ibrahim alayhi salam had some of the greatest tests. As we said, he is a Nabi who was so high after Muhammad sallallahu alayhi wa sallam. Which means the day we study the life of Muhammad sallallahu alayhi wa sallam, we will find even greater tests than that. He didn't even have a father, which means he was an orphan sallallahu alayhi wa sallam. With Ibrahim alayhi salam, his parents were there, but he had to challenge his own parents. So this is what is meant by the tests of life, my beloved brothers and sisters. The closer you get to Allah subhanahu wa ta'ala, the more tests He is going to put in your life. So it is just the condition of the heart that will determine whether you are actually in a test of Allah or whether it is punishment. May Allah subhanahu wa ta'ala safeguard us from punishment, and may He grant us all hearts that will definitely be full of peace and ease. Ameen. Yesterday we had ended where we were making mention of the story of Nimrud. When Ibrahim alayhi salatu wasalam destroyed the idols and he had placed that axe which he used, one narration says on the ear, or the bulk of the historians and the narrations make mention of around the neck or the shoulder of this particular idol. And thereafter the community faced him and they decided to create a fire for him, and they threw him in it and he came out of it scot-free. In fact, he walked out of it as though he had come out of some cool place. And when the king heard of it, he decided to call him. And this Nimrud was granted a lot of power by Allah subhanahu wa ta'ala. So Allah makes mention of the story in the Quran.

the one who decided to argue and debate with Ibrahim regarding Ibrahim's Rabb, regarding the one whom Ibrahim was worshipping, just because Allah had given him kingdom and Allah gave him authority. Which means if he did not have that authority, he wouldn't have called Ibrahim alayhi salam to debate with him. May Allah subhanahu wa ta'ala make us from those whom, when Allah has given us a little bit of the authority on land, it humbles us down and we become closer to the ground as possible, and we return and surrender to Allah subhanahu wa ta'ala.

0: There were people who used to worship this king. He used to call himself a god. As we heard yesterday, they not only worshipped idols, but they also started worshipping human beings. So the king says, "Who is the one you worship, O Ibrahim?" So Ibrahim says, "I worship the one who gives life and takes that life. He gives death." So this king thought he's talking to a youngster who doesn't have a mind or a brain good enough. So he says, "Well, I give life and I also cause death." And what did he do? The historians make mention of the fact that he brought in two prisoners who were meant to die, which means who were sentenced to death. And he said, "Look, I'm giving life, free him." And he was free. "And look, I've given death, kill that one." He was killed. So Ibrahim alayhi salam looks and decides, you know what? There's no point in arguing with a fool. This man doesn't understand what life we're talking about. The whole gift of life that we enjoy, the life as we have from the beginning to the end, the life when it started, all that is what I'm meaning. But if I talk to this fool in that way, he's not going to understand it. So the best way is to ignore that. Now let me attack him on another line, something he will not be able to talk about. He says, "Okay." Ibrahim alayhi salam looks at him and says, "Okay."
1: قال إبراهيم فإن الله يأتي بالشمس من المشرق فأت بها من المغرب.
0: Simple question. Ibrahim says, "Okay, I worship the one, Allah, who causes the sun to rise from the east. I want you to cause it to rise from the west, then I will worship you."
1: فبهت الذي كفر.
0: He was defeated completely. He was a disbeliever. He had no answer, no response. Imagine a young man, Shab, telling a king without fear. Why? Because he had a qalbun salim. He had a clean heart, solid. He knew nothing can harm me besides Allah. Allahu Akbar. So Allah says,
1: وَاللَّهُ لَا يَهْدِي الْقَوْمَ الظَّالِمِينَ.
0: Allah will not guide those who are oppressors. The lesson we have to learn from that, if we are oppressors, yes, the term dhulm is used to mean and to refer to shirk, to refer to association of partnership with Allah. That is the greatest dhulm. And this is mentioned in the Quran.
1: Inna ash-shirka la dhulmun 'azim.
0: Definitely, association of partnership with Allah subhanahu wa ta'ala is the greatest form of oppression. Greatest. So anyone who engages in that, Allah says, we don't guide him. We throw him out because he's not looking for guidance. You need to cleanse yourself from that first. Come onto the path and seek the guidance. Then Allah will guide you. But over and above that, the umum ma'na dhulm, the broader meaning of the word oppression, includes when we oppressing people, when we are doing something wrong. Because the term dhulm is wad'u shay'i fi ghayri mahallihi, to put something where it does not belong. So naturally, when a person is going to steal, he is oppressing. When a person is using vulgar language, or when a person is engaged in that which they are not meant to be engaging in, they have engaged in oppression. So when a person is committing sin and they are not interested in turning to Allah, how is Allah going to guide them? This is why Allah says,
1: وَالَّذِينَ جَاهَدُوا فِينَا لَنَهْدِيَنَّهُمْ سُبُلَنَا.
0: It is those who struggle and strive to come towards us, whom we shall open the doors of guidance for. If you are struggling and striving to go towards Allah, you are making an effort, you are spending your resources in trying to find Allah, in trying to get closer to Allah subhanahu wa ta'ala, He will open the doors of guidance if you're looking for that guidance. So now, after this, the king was silenced. Ibrahim alayhi salam left. And he decides, look, I need to disappear from this area, because they warned him. They said, we are going to kill you. They said, we are going to kill you. We are going to stone you to death. And this was a threat that they had made. He decided, physically, I don't want to fight. The only person who's accepted my message is Lut. Allah says in the Quran,
1: فَآمَنَ لَهُ لُوطُ.
0: The one who accepted his message was Lut. At some stage, there was a female who accepted his message, his own wife, Sarah. May Allah subhanahu wa ta'ala's peace be upon the two of them. He took the two of them and decided, I now need to go. And Allah subhanahu wa ta'ala showed him a place to go, and Allah subhanahu wa ta'ala decided to send him further up north to the holy lands, the land of Sham. Sham today is made up of a few countries: Palestine, Syria, Lebanon, and Jordan. Those areas put together, that entire region is called a Sham. So he went, and mashallah, he settled around close to what we know as Jerusalem today. We ask Allah subhanahu wa ta'ala to take us there inshallah, and we ask Allah subhanahu wa ta'ala to liberate it for us, and we ask Allah subhanahu wa ta'ala to grant us victory and to grant us peace and stability across the globe. Ameen. So as Ibrahim alayhi salatu wasalam was going there, he stopped at a certain place called Harran. And Harran, he thought, let me stop here and I will call these people towards Allah, because only two people have accepted this message. And he gave up his family, he gave up his parents, he gave up his community, he gave up absolutely everything. Nothing harmed him. He walked out. Imagine, he walked out without fearing that anything is going to harm him, because he knows Allah is on my side. And he continued. And then he got to Harran and he found that there the situation was even worse. What were they doing in Harran? They were worshiping

0: They're happy. Hey, I got cured. They send other people there. That does not make it right. Not at all. That is in fact a bigger test from Allah subhanahu wa ta'ala. A bigger test. Remember, what is wrong, even if you are achieving something good by it. When a person goes to steal, he gets a lot of money, but that's wrong. So when a person goes to get his health back in a way that is wrong, he might get his health back, but it's still wrong. I hope we understand the example. May Allah subhanahu wa ta'ala open our doors. So it's a test from Allah. Allah subhanahu wa ta'ala tested them in that way. And then Ibrahim alayhi salam decided, you know, I need to speak to them properly. Firstly, we're only three. These people are a whole community. And I am here. Let me start talking to them in their language. So Allah subhanahu wa ta'ala says, as he was sitting with them, فَلَمَّا جَنَّ عَلَيْهِ اللَّيْلُ رَآ كَوْكَبًا قَالَ هَذَا رَبِّي. As the night came and the darkness fell, he saw a star and he said loudly, this is my Rabb. There is a chance, there is a possibility, this is my Rabb. They're all looking at him. They're like sort of happy. Hey, this is one of us. But he did not consider it, nor was he ever considering it. He was qalbun salim from the beginning. He had a pure heart from the beginning. Some people, when they read these verses of the Quran, they translate them as though Ibrahim alayhi salam had a doubt and he was looking at the stars and thinking, should I worship this, should I worship that? No. Ibn Kathir rahimahullah says, absolutely not. What happened was in Harran, Ibrahim alayhi salam decided to use it as a method of explaining to them step by step to get to Allah subhanahu wa ta'ala. So when that planet that was appears as a star, some narrations say the planet Venus, as it set and it stopped appearing, he looked and he says, where's that star that I was worshipping just now moments ago?
1: فَلَمَّا أَفَلَ قَالَ لَا أُحِبُّ الْآفِلِينَ.
0: When it set, he quickly said, I don't like those things that set. Because if they set, what am I going to do? It's weak. This now, if I've got a problem right now, what do? I've got to wait for it to come back the following night in order to call out to it. So they were looking at him. They were slightly convincing themselves that yes, this man is speaking sense. And now what happened? He said, look, I found something bigger than that. What was it?
1: فَلَمَّا رَأَى الْقَمَرَ بَازِغًا قَالَ هَذَا رَبِّي.
0: He saw the moon, big. And he says, okay, this is much bigger than that one we had just now. I think this might be a Rabb. This might be my Rabb. So they're looking, they're happy. Also, yes, he's contemplating, considering.

0: When it's set, he said, if my maker, look at how he's going back to the word maker. If my maker does not guide me, my Lord does not guide me, then I will be from amongst those who are astray. Because I cannot worship this, it is now gone. And suddenly at sunrise, the sun appeared. When the sun appeared, it was shining. Now, these people used to worship stars, not the sun. But look, Ibrahim alayhi salam is showing them there's something bigger than the stars, the moon. The moon also goes, there's something bigger than the moon, the sun. He says,
1: فَلَمَّا رَأَ الشَّمْسَ بَازِغَةً قَالَ هَذَا رَبِّي هَذَا أَكْبَرُ.
0: He looked at the sun and he says, okay, this thing has now risen. It is the biggest from all of those. I think this must be the Rabb. It is more deserving of being a Rabb than those two things that just went by.
1: فَلَمَّا أَفَلَتْ.
0: Now when it set, what was left? There's nothing left now. The stars, gone. The moon, gone. The sun, gone. When the sun sets, what if you have a problem at night? Now who do you call out to? You got to wait 12 hours for that thing to come back up before you can say, hey, I got a problem. So what did he say?
1: قَالَ يَا قَوْمِ إِنِّي بَرِيءٌ مِّمَّا تُشْرِكُونَ إِنِّي وَجَّهْتُ

He said, "Oh my people, I am free. I disassociate myself completely from that which you are associating as partners."

the Son, myself, and yourselves. Whoever made me, you, and all these creatures in existence, whoever he is, I owe my entire worship solely and only to him, and I will never, ever associate a speck of partnership with that maker of mine. Look at how powerful this man was. He was given the power. We're going to come to that verse. So immediately they started arguing with him. وَحَاجَّهُ قَوْمُهُ. These people started debating with him, and there was a give and take speech. They are saying things, he is responding. They are saying things, he is responding. Then he said,

0: How can you debate with me about my own maker, about my creator, about Allah? And he has guided me. He has given me guidance. I know that what I am doing is definitely correct. I do not have a speck of doubt. And this is why when we are worshipping Allah and Allah alone without anything together with Allah subhanahu wa ta'ala, we know we are on the right path. Nobody can shake us. Not at all. Once you've tasted that, you will never go back. Allahu Akbar. Because you know your Rabb is with you. This was the taste of Ibrahim alayhi salatu wasalam. When he tasted that I am worshipping Allah alone, there was nothing more he needed. He could argue, he could debate, he could destroy those that were called gods besides Allah. Today, if we are to walk into a place and we find people worshipping stones and sticks and so on and what have you, and you know, if we had to purchase a house and in it we found all these things, we would rather call the previous owners and say, look, take your things away. Some people might feel scared to dispose of this and to destroy it. Why? You just bought the house. You can actually destroy it and fulfill the sunnah of Muhammad sallallahu alayhi wa sallam and the sunnah of Ibrahim alayhi salam and get closer to Allah subhanahu wa ta'ala.
1: अगर आपको शक है कि आपके पड़ोसी किसी मुश्किल में हैं, कोई चोर या डाकू इनके घर में घुस गया है या इनके घर का सिक्योरिटी अलार्म बजना शुरू हो गया है, तो फौरी तौर पर पुलिस को आगाह करें। आपके इस अमल से आपके पड़ोसी की जान या इनका साजो सामान बच सकता है। इंस्पायर एफएम कम्युनिटी अवेयरनेस मैसेज।
2: It is narrated on the authority of Jabir bin Abdullah radiallahu anhu that he heard the Holy Prophet sallallahu alayhi wa sallam saying, "He who met Allah without associating anything with Allah entered paradise, and he who met Allah associating anything with him entered the fire."

0: Coming up next, The Lives of the Four Imams by Sheikh Bilal Asad. 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
2: Assalamu alaikum wa rahmatullah. 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
12: Bismillah, Bismillahir Rahmanir Rahim. الحمد لله والصلاة والسلام على رسول الله وعلى آله وصحبه ومن والاه. Brothers and sisters in Islam, Assalamu alaikum wa rahmatullahi wa barakatuh. It is a pleasure for me to be your guest this evening here in Sydney, and yet again I had the honor and the pleasure to see these wonderful faces before me. I ask Allah subhanahu wa ta'ala to fill them with light in this life, in your graves, and in the hereafter. I cannot see my sisters' faces, but I also make this dua to them too. My brothers and sisters, tonight insha'Allah will be the first of the series about the four great imams, insha'Allah. But on this visit, tonight, and if we don't finish tonight, tomorrow night as well, insha'Allah, I have the honor of being here again. We will be speaking about only the first imam among these four, and he is Imam Abu Hanifa rahmatullahi alayh. We have chosen to speak about Imam Abu Hanifa now because when we speak about the four great imams, the famous four great imams that we know about, and I'll mention their names soon, Abu Hanifa is the first among them historically. And he's the founder of something that is quite remarkable, which the other three imams took and developed and learnt more from. And he has the first school of thought, which is the most widespread school of thought in the world even till today. And Imam Abu Hanifa, all of the scholars speak extremely highly about him, including the three famous imams that came after him, including his students. The three imams that came after him are namely, in order, Imam al-Shafi'i, otherwise known as, Imam Malik, I correct myself, otherwise full name is Malik ibn Anas, rahmatullahi alayh, followed by al-Imam al-Shafi'i, Muhammad ibn Idris, followed by al-Imam Ahmad ibn Hanbal. And by the way, many of them, or actually most of them, were students of each other. However, Imam Abu Hanifa sat with Imam Malik, and Imam Malik sat with Imam Abu Hanifa. Abu Hanifa learnt a little bit of Imam Malik. He actually sat in one of his circles in Medina, which we're going to talk about today, insha'Allah. And Imam Malik learnt of the madhab of the school of thought of Imam Abu Hanifa as well. They differed a little bit, but 90% of their schools of thought are the same. Similarly with Imam al-Shafi'i, Muhammad ibn Idris, rahmatullah alayh, who was the direct student of Imam Malik ibn Anas. And also he was very fond of him and his ways. And Imam al-Shafi'i agreed again with 90% of the schools of thought of Imam Abu Hanifa and Imam Malik, with that little 10% of difference. And insha'Allah, in my visits to come, we will talk a little bit about that. I'm not going to go into detail about the differences, but I'm going to talk about how significant these differences are to us as followers later on. And so did Imam Ahmad ibn Hanbal, who was also a direct student of Imam al-Shafi'i. And in fact, he loved him immensely, like a father, like a son loves his father. Imam Ahmad loved Imam al-Shafi'i like a father. And even after his death, I'll just give you a little teaser, insha'Allah, for the visits for me to come later on, that Imam Ahmad, the final of them, used to make dua for his teacher, Imam al-Shafi'i, from the moment he was a student till Imam Ahmad died, for 40 years. And even after Imam Shafi'i died, he used to make dua for him in his salah. He used to say, "Oh Allah, forgive me and my parents and Muhammad ibn Idris al-Shafi'i." Every single prayer that Imam Ahmad did, and he used to do, Imam Ahmad used to do 300 salats a day. When he was about 77 years old, when he became weak, he did 150 salats a day for about a year. And in every one of those salats, he made dua for his teacher, Imam al-Shafi'i. And each one of them was like that towards the other. The reason I mentioned a little bit about Imam Ahmad, although we're not talking about him today, and a little bit about Imam Shafi'i and Malik, Imam Malik, is only to give you a glimpse of the goal of why, my goal of speaking about the four imams. And that's the idea of harmony and tolerance that these imams had towards one another, even though they differed in some opinions. Unlike, and I want you to compare that after we finish, inshallah, this series, you will be able to have a clearer picture and be able to compare between today's followers and who these imams, our teachers, really were, and how they dealt with each other, how they dealt with differences. on any level, whether it was the differences in fiqh, understanding of Islamic laws and how to practice them, and whether it was political opinion, the politics and the society they lived in. However, they were all the same in character, generally speaking, in their humbleness and trustworthiness and piety. They were the same in their goals. They were the same in their goals and their objectives. And they were exactly the same in their mission. Their goal and objective unanimously, without any difference, even an atom's worth, was to bring the people to the correct way of this deen as the Prophet sallallahu alaihi wasallam came to teach us. No one should ever dare to disclaim this, that these four imams, they came for any other purpose. Their goal was exactly the same. And if you like, I can compare it to the ayah in the Quran almost. Not directly, because they were human beings who were not prophets, but as Allah speaks about the prophets and messengers, لَا نُفَرِّقُ بَيْنَ أَحَدٍ مِّنْهُمْ وَقَالُوا سَمِعْنَا وَأَطَعْنَا غُفْرَانَكَ رَبَّنَا وَإِلَيْكَ الْمَصِيرُ. We do not make any distinction between any of these prophets. They all said, we hear, O our Lord, and we obey, and to you we shall all return. Similarly, this is the objective and the goal of these imams. Just to show you that relationship between them. And this relationship should exist between us as followers. Some of us follow a madhab, others don't. But there shouldn't be a division, because this division did not exist between these four imams. And so why does it exist between the followers later on? Why? There's something wrong, and there is a problem with the relationship between the students and the teacher. Something's wrong there. And between the intentions of the student and the intention of the teacher. To start with, Imam Abu Hanifa's students, from my understanding of studying their history, seem to be, generally speaking, the only ones, majority of them, compared to the students of the other imams, who were very close in character and methodology and goals of Imam Abu Hanifa, of their teacher. And they say that if you want to know a teacher, you know him or her by their students. This is not to say that the other imams were not on the right path. But unfortunately, there were political problems, societal problems, that created turmoil between the students later on. And you will find some of this corruption later on when I speak in other series to come, inshallah, and in my next visitations. The students of Imam Malik, and the students of Imam Shafi, and the students of Imam Ahmad. The students of Imam Abu Hanifa seem to be respected by all the students of the other imams. My brothers and sisters in Islam, before I am able to speak about Imam Abu Hanifa and introduce him to you, I need to speak about two things. What is an alim? What is a scholar? And number two, what was the background and the society and the situation, the environment that Imam Abu Hanifa came into? Why? So that you may be able to live with Imam Abu Hanifa as if you are there with him. I want to bring him, I want to take us back to him. I want to take us back to the world that he lived in, the power struggle that was going on, the media that existed at that time. Today, we live in a very different world, and we can see that the media focuses on terrorism and the likes. We see division between Muslims. We see oppression from rulers, and we don't have a khilafah. We see victims all over the world, such as right now we're living the atrocities of Syria. May Allah subhanahu wa ta'ala give victory to its victims. And may Allah subhanahu wa ta'ala help us find a way to assist them even more. The best thing we can do is to make dua for these people and to send what we can of our finances to help them in any way. And if we can do more, then we are like one body. And inshallah, we'll make a dua for them at the end of this lecture tonight and tomorrow, inshallah ta'ala. But the background and the environment that they lived in was very similar to today in relation to oppression and in relation to rebellious movements. Today they call them terrorists and the likes, and they call them rebels who are fundamentalists and so on in religion, a very different secularist world. In those days, there were also rebellions against the Khilafah. And they were within the Muslim sects. And they were quite ruthless, and the government was quite ruthless towards them. First of all, the alim. What is an alim? A alim today is someone who has gone and studied at a university under ulama and acknowledged for their knowledge, tested and examined, and they're out there delivering knowledge to us. This plays only one part of being a alim. The most important part of being a alim is the quality of this alim in relation to his deen or her deen and their fear of Allah subhanahu wa ta'ala. Allah describes the ulama in the Quran in Surah Al-Imran. أعوذ بالله من الشيطان الرجيم بسم الله الرحمن الرحيم إنما يخشى الله من عباده العلماء. Verily the ones who truly are God-fearing, meaning a pious, which Allah acknowledges pious, are the scholars, the ulama. What this means is not that if you carry knowledge in your head and you're able to speak very well and write many books, this makes you a alim. Nor is the alim a person who has many qualifications and he shows them to you and proves them. This is not necessarily a alim. Nor is a alim is an eloquent person who can speak and convince and change hearts or minds. This is not necessarily a alim. Al-Rasul sallallahu alayhi wa sallam tells us in the hadith which is in Bukhari and Muslim, very scary, very fearful, frightening, that on the day of judgment, he said to Mu'adh, on the day of judgment, there will be three types of people who look like they were doing tremendous good acts in this world, but they end up in hellfire. And one of them is a alim, a learned person in knowledge, who will be brought on a day of judgment. And Allah will ask him, what did you do with the knowledge I gave you? And he will say, or she will say, I learnt it for your sake, Ya Allah, and I taught it for your sake, Ya Allah. And Allah will say, you are lying, and the angels will repeat, you are lying. كذبت. إنما تعلمته. إنما تعلمته ليقال عنك كذا. You only learnt it so that it can be said about you, oh, so and so is such and such, to be praised. And it was said about you this way. So you received what you wanted. Today you have nothing. So among them is also a mujahid and a charity giver. Rasulullah ﷺ said to Mu'adh that these will be the first people by which hellfire will be ignited. A alim whose knowledge reached the world, and how many people were guided by their knowledge and by their da'wah. They end up in hellfire, the first, because they did it for other than the sake of Allah subhanahu wa ta'ala. This is not a true alim. So a alim is one who fears Allah subhanahu wa ta'ala. And today, inshallah, you're going to see in this alim, Imam Abu Hanifa, what it means to be a alim. Not just in knowledge, but in their character, and in how they feared Allah subhanahu wa ta'ala, and what it means to love Allah subhanahu wa ta'ala. You will see it very clearly, inshallah, I hope. My brothers and sisters in Islam, to appreciate the background and in which environment Imam Abu Hanifa came into, let me introduce to you how it all began. Before Imam Abu Hanifa was born, before his teachers were born, not long ago before him, only about maybe 60 years before his birth, there was the Khilafah al-Rashida. Khilafah al-Rashida are Abu Bakr radiallahu anhu, Umar radiallahu anhu, Uthman radiallahu anhu, and Ali ibn Abi Talib radiallahu anhu. These were the four rightly guided khalifas. We all know about them, yes? At the time of Ali radiallahu anhu's khilafah, something happened. Something happened that, and actually the time of Uthman radiallahu anhu, which resulted in Ali radiallahu anhu's time as a catastrophe. And it resulted in Muslims killing each other. It even resulted in a battle of Safin that we know about between Ali radiallahu anhu and Muawiyah ibn Abi Sufyan radiallahu anhuma. We love them both. We admire them both. And they both had the same goals of wanting Allah subhanahu wa ta'ala's pleasure. But unfortunately there was a fitna that occurred which caused the conflict between Muslims. And which only Allah knows the wisdom from, still lasts till today, till this moment, till this hour. Which is also the result of the murders and the civil war within Syria today, now as we speak. The same problem is still going on till today. And I bet that if someone were to stand up to give a khutbah about it now, just talking about the atrocities happening in Syria and Sham, you will find people from the Sunni followers will stand up and defy this, go against it, make trouble, make problems. If this existed till today, imagine in the heart, in the heat of the moment, where an imam like Imam Abu Hanifa had to come out and he had to lead the people in a turmoil like this. Ali radiallahu anhu and Muawiyah. Something happened at that time. And then to stop the battle of Safin, something called an arbitration occurred. Arbitration is when you bring someone who has nothing to do with the two parties, or you bring a person from this party and a person from that party to be judges. You know, they come up with an agreement and all agree to this agreement and follow it. That's called an arbitration. You bring someone called an impartial person, impartial judge, a judge that is not prejudiced, is not to this party or that party. If you can't find them, you find a judge from this party and a judge from that party, and they come to an agreement on a particular cause. And they got Amr ibn al-As radiallahu anhu from Muawiyah's side. I'm just giving you a brief outline so you can understand and appreciate the story of Imam Abu Hanifa, inshaAllah. And they got Abu Musa al-Ash'ari radiallahu anhu from the side of Ali radiallahu anhuma. There is a fabricated story about it, and there is a true story about it, an authentic story about it, which exists in Bukhari. The fabricated one is about the fact that they said that Abu Musa and Amr ibn al-As got up and they both had a ring, and each one said, "I take Ali radiallahu anhu, I detest or take the way of the khilafah of Ali radiallahu anhu away the same way I take off this ring." And they took off the ring from their fingers. But Amr ibn al-As double-crossed Abu Musa al-Ash'ari, and he got up and he said, "I take Imam Ali off the khilafah as I take this ring off my finger." Then he put the ring back into his finger and he said, and I also attest and I acknowledge the khilafah of Muawiyah just as I have placed the ring back into my finger. This is a fabricated story. And the sources of it are fabricated. Ahlul Sunnah wal Jama'ah, meaning the people of the Sunnis know this. The Shia always talk about it. But they have their own sources. However, the true story is that they came to an agreement secretly together in a very neutral form. Read about it in Sahih Bukhari, which, by the way, the Shia reject. They reject Sahih Bukhari, all of it. Why? Of course, it won't suit you to take something that will speak against you. And they came to a very common agreement. Neither of them came with a decision. Each one went back to, you know, Ali radiallahu anhu stayed in Kufa as the Khalifa, and Ali radiallahu anhu and Muawiyah stayed in the Sham as the governor, as they were. And this is what happened. It's haram. No Sahabi would stand up and say, "I detest and I take out a Khalifa." This is against the Sunnah of the Prophet sallallahu alaihi wasallam. But Ali radiallahu anhu agreed to something called an arbitration here, which resulted in a particular group revolting against Ali radiallahu anhu. Bear with me, brothers and sisters. I know that I'm getting into a little bit of complicated historical facts, but you need to sort of understand the environment before I speak about Abu Hanifa so you can appreciate him more. It resulted in a group called Khawarij. Khawarij was a group that was, we call heretics, out of Islam. Out of Islam. And they were the first to develop before the Shia developed, and the Alawites at that time. These people of the Khawarij, they were with Ali radiallahu anhu at first. They were with him, supporters of him. And they also lived in Kufa. When Ali radiallahu anhu agreed to this thing called arbitration, what happened was, they wanted to know who murdered Uthman radiallahu anhu. And because of this arbitration, the homicide detectives for the murderers of Uthman radiallahu anhu had to stop for a little while. And they accused Ali radiallahu anhu of stopping this investigation. So the Khawarij brought up this word. They kept on, they revolted against Ali radiallahu anhu saying the following words, Allah is the judge and no one else is the judge. And Ali radiallahu anhu heard this and replied to them saying, كَلِمَةُ حَقٍ أُرِيدَ بِهَا بَاطِلٍ. It is a word of truth intended for evil. And these Khawarij, they started making up words that were connected to the Quran and the Sunnah, but in their own interpretations. They said things that sounded good, but caused fitna. And they built a whole new sect of their own, to the point where they said, if a person does commit a major sin, like drinking alcohol or murder, you become an apostate. You're out of Islam. You have to be killed. And not only that, anyone who disagrees with their opinion is also an apostate, has to be killed. Whether you are an imam, a scholar, or a khalifa, it doesn't matter. If you disagreed with them, they revolted against you, and the penalty was death for you. And they developed a police, their own police, sometimes a guerrilla police, rebels, who used to go with their swords around to people and say, do you accept and believe what we say? If you said no, they put the sword to you. And they will kill you on the spot, unless you find a way out. Either run away or you found some other way out. And soon we're going to find that Imam Abu Hanifa was among the first to establish a way to save people's lives from this terrible group called the Khawarij. Khawarij means people who took you out of the fold of Islam for major sins that you did. Very quickly, bang. They're also called takfiris. Kafir, straight away. And unfortunately, you can see the remnants of these people still till today here in our societies. They're not very strong, but you can see that mentality. It exists among us. It exists among us. However, the imams tolerated them because they had to pray with them in the masjid. And a lot of them were actually relatives of theirs. They were cousins from the Hashemites of Quraysh, even though they lived in Kufa. That's the first thing. We have the Khawarij that developed and started to grow and become stronger and more threatening. Khawarij. After Ali radiallahu anhu's assassination, the Khawarij killed him, by the way. The Khawarij killed him. Abu Lu'lu' al-Majuj, subhanAllah, I forgot his name, but one of the Kharijites. He killed Ali radiallahu anhu after Salat al-Fajr as he's coming out with a poisoned dagger. While he is reciting a verse of the Quran, the Khariji did that. And we have people with that same mentality today. This is a poison. What happened was, Muawiyah radiallahu anhu, he assumed Khilafah after that. And they called it the Umawi dynasty. The Khilafah al-Umawiyyah. We had several dynasties, the Umayyad dynasty and then the Abbasid dynasty, which came a little bit after. The Umayyah, or the Umayy dynasty, was that went back to Muawiyah's side.
0: Assalamu alaikum. 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
2: World. And these three groups were fighting each other. The Umayyads, the Khawarij, the Abbasids, and then they slowly developed another group called the Alawites. Now the Alawites are not the same Alawis that we know today. They developed later on into that. But the Alawites of those days were actually pious, good people on the proper way of the Prophet sallallahu alaihi wasallam. They were the people from the blood of the Prophet sallallahu alaihi wasallam and the supporters of them. Among them were people like Ja'far al-Sadiq rahmatullah alayhi, and his father Muhammad al-Baqir, and his father al-Hasan and al-Husayn and Ali radiyallahu anhu. That's what we're talking about. So they're great-great-grandchildren of the Prophet sallallahu alayhi wasallam. And among them was a man by the name of, this is all just at a time of Abu Hanifa, right? A man by the name of Ali. Subhanallah. He's the great-grandson of Ali radiyallahu anhu. His great-grandmother was Fatima radiyallahu anha. Subhanallah, everyone knows this name. It's on the tip of my tongue. Zainul Abidin. Heard of that name, Zainul Abidin? Well, he was the great-grandson of Ali radiyallahu anhu, and he existed at the time of Abu Hanifa. And he went against the Umayyad dynasty as well. And Abu Hanifa radiyallahu anhu used to secretly fund Zainul Abidin against the oppressive regime. Which gives us an indication that Abu Hanifa rahmatullah alayhi supported the assistance against a regime, a leading regime, if it oppressed the people. He didn't say remove the Khilafah, but he assisted and funded those who revolted, such as Zain al-Abidin, because what he considered was, if Zain al-Abidin, if the Khilafah can drop and Zain al-Abidin takes over, it'll be a better Khilafah. This was his opinion. And from his fiqh and understanding, this is what he did. But not out in open. So you were surrounded by these types of people at the time of Abu Hanifa and these types of groups. And you know what? It was a very, very dangerous environment to be in. All of them had the same goal, the Khilafah, and mashallah, they spread throughout the world. We were very honorable, yes. I mean, I don't want you to think really bad about them. They're not, I mean, compared to today, Allahu Akbar, these were people who have had a lot to offer the world and society. And they lasted for more than 800, 900 years, the Islamic Khilafah, right up to the Ottoman Empire. And I urge you, brothers and sisters, I urge you, wallahi, I can't emphasize it enough, to study the history of Islam and to study the biography of the Prophet sallallahu alaihi wasallam. I think we lack this a lot, and if you were to know it in detail and you read about it, and there's so much out there for it, about it, you will understand the way of you understand the world of the Muslims today and how we came to be, and you will be one of the people who can solve things. You can become a leader just by studying the seerah of the Prophet sallallahu alaihi wasallam and the history of Islam all the way up to the Ottoman Empire. Wallahi, it'll open your eyes out. I mean, the Orientalists and the Westerners, they have beaten us to it. They have studied the seerah of the Prophet sallallahu alaihi wasallam in absolute detail. They know it like the back of their hands. And the history of Islam like the back of their hands. But they learn it to see how they can discredit it. And this is why we have today these wrong ideas in our youth. And this is why the media is getting the better of us. They know the history of Islam. They know it very well because it is very important, because it stayed for hundreds of years I don't think any nation in the world ever lasted this long and spread this wide under one ideology. Never in the history of the world. So learn it, my brothers and sisters, and study it very well. History and seerah. Abu Hanifa, rahmatullahi alayhi, existed at the time of the Umayyah. In this turmoil, in this danger. Not only did he exist there, he was born into the Umayyad Khilafah, and in his same lifetime, a revolution happened from the Umayyad Khilafah to the Abbasid Khilafah. A whole Khilafah system, a revolution occurred. You know what that means, right? This is something that is a signpost in history, a major change, a shift in the world, where a whole Umayyad dynasty is destroyed and a new dynasty comes into its place called the Abbasid dynasty, a whole new government. And they were very strong for the next 500 years. 500 years. From them came out the Shia and the Alawis. So what we had now, just to recap inshallah, we have Abd al-Muttalib, the grandfather of the Prophet sallallahu alaihi wasallam. From him came three sons, Al-Abbas, Abu Talib, and Abdullah. From Abdullah came the Prophet Muhammad sallallahu alaihi wasallam. From Abu Talib came Ali radiyallahu anhu wa karramallahu wajha. From Al-Abbas came Abdullah ibn Abbas. We all know that name, Abdullah ibn Abbas. He was actually the first cousin of the Prophet sallallahu alaihi wasallam. Ali radiyallahu anhu and Abdullah ibn Abbas were junior to the Prophet. They were very young. They were children compared to the Prophet sallallahu alaihi wasallam, but they were first cousins. You can see now how close they are. From Abdullah ibn Abbas came the Abbasid, the Abbasid dynasties. And you can see the relationship here. The Shia resulted from them and they love Al-Abbas. From Ali radiallahu anhu and Fatima came the... From Ali radiallahu anhu and Fatima there came out the rest of the nations. And among them were the Khawarij who revolted against Ali radiallahu anhu. And the Umayyads were separate. Abu Hanifa existed at that time. Brothers and sisters in Islam, there were still... Now I want to bring you to Abu Hanifa and Kufa, where he was born and how he was raised and who was he as a person in his status in our deen, which is the second part of our talk tonight. Abu Hanifa's real name is An-Nu'man ibn Thabit ibn An-Nu'man ibn Al-Marzuban. Nu'man, son of Thabit, the son of An-Nu'man, the son of Al-Marzuban. Al-Marzuban is not an Arabic name. Can anyone guess where this name came from? Persia. So the origin of Abu Hanifa rahmatullahi alayhi was actually Persian, he's Farisi. Which I don't know why the Shia don't want to follow him. He's a Pharisee. Origen is a Pharisee. And what this tells us is this unique feature of Islam. It doesn't matter where you're from. If you fear Allah subhanahu wa ta'ala and endure the knowledge of the Prophet sallallahu alaihi wasallam taught us, you are respected. Khalas, you have your status. And I want to also bring it to something very important. If you were to study the origins of the majority of the ulama that existed at the time of Abu Hanifa and the ulama after him, you will find that not 80 but 90% of them, they were non-Arabs. Not only were they non-Arabs, they also were mawalis. Mawalis means they were ex-slaves that were freed by their masters. and they were slaves of companions of the Prophet sallallahu alaihi wasallam. And they were converts as well. They converted or reverted to Islam. They were non-Muslim backgrounds who converted to Islam. So this is the type of ulama we're dealing with. Imam Abu Hanifa was a non-Arab whose origins converted to Islam, but he was not a freed slave. He came from a noble family, and he was a Pharisee, as we said. He is also nicknamed Imam al-Muslimin, the leader of the Muslimin, al-Imam al-A'zam, the great Imam.

was al-a'imma al-arba'a, the four imams, by Mustafa al-Shak'a, famous historian and scholar, very reliable book, and it's very balanced. And that's where I'm getting you the sources from, inshallah. So I'm giving you a balanced view of these madhabs and their imams. Imam Abu Hanifa was what we call, in the view of many scholars, as a tabi'i. You know what tabi'i means? It's not just a simple word. Imam Abu Hanifa was a tabi'i. A tabi'i was the second generation after the companions of the Prophet ﷺ. And we all know the hadith of the Prophet ﷺ. He said, خَيْرُ الْقُرُونِ قَرْنِي ثُمَّ الَّذِينَ يَلُونَهُمْ ثُمَّ الَّذِينَ يَلُونَهُمْ. The best of all generations are the generation that exist in my time. The second best are the ones that come right after them, who didn't meet me and see me. And the third best are the ones straight after them who didn't meet or see the companions. Three generations. The generation of the companions who saw and met the Prophet ﷺ. Then the generation that saw and met the companions of the Prophet ﷺ. Then the generation who met the tabi'in. Atba'at tabi'in they're called. Abu Hanifa sat at the time of the tabi'in. The ones who met the companions. And there is a hadith of the Prophet ﷺ where he says, and it's inshallah authentic, where he says, طُوبَى لِمَنْ رَأَى مَنْ رَأَانِي. Glad tidings to whoever saw me. And Abu Hanifa was one of those who saw the companions who saw the Prophet ﷺ. Among the companions whom Abu Hanifa sat and learned from, is the famous Malik, Anas ibn Malik radiyallahu anhu. Anas ibn Malik radiyallahu anhu, Imam Abu Hanifa sat in his circle when he was only 13 years of age. And when Abu Hanifa was about 13 or 14, Anas ibn Malik died. The last of the companions of the Prophet sallallahu alayhi wasallam was said to be Anas ibn Malik, and the last of the tabi'is was Khalaf ibn Khalifa, died 181 Hijri. Imam Malik, Imam Abu Hanifa, lived in Kufa, died in Baghdad in Iraq at the age of 70 years old. And his student was Malik radiallahu rahmatullahi alayh. And Imam Abu Hanifa, his story goes like this. After he was born, his father was very wealthy, and his father died while Imam Abu Hanifa was still very young. Some say he was an orphan. He inherited from his father a large amount of wealth. So Imam Abu Hanifa was very wealthy. And he had a business which he inherited from his father, the business of textiles and material, but not on a small scale, on a very big scale. In Kufa, he had what you call a supermarket where he sold different products actually in there, like what we have today. Huge store with different products. So he was renowned for as being a businessman. This led him to be very smart in understanding people's minds and how to deal with people. Unlike the other imams that came, Imam Abu Hanifa did not get his knowledge at a young age. He began his Islamic knowledge formally when he was 21 years old. Before 21 years old, what was he doing? He was a businessman. Yes, he understood the basics of the deen, but not to a great level. Imam Abu Hanifa, however, was gifted with something before he was given the knowledge of Islam. You know what that was? It was a remarkable, extraordinary intellect of understanding things four-dimensionally. He can look at things in like a circle, understand things from different avenues. And this is really what made Abu Hanifa among the best. I would like to give a title to Imam Abu Hanifa by what I, when I read about him, how I sort of understood him personally. Honestly, I'll be honest with you. When I read the seerah of all these imams, all of them are remarkable and amazing, they entered my heart. But Imam Abu Hanifa, for some reason,

0: I don't know, he appealed to me personally a little bit more in relation to in my relationship with him. Not necessarily in his mind, but in his character, in my relationship to him. Abu Hanifa rahmatullahi alayh, if I were to give him a title, I'd call him the intellectually sharp and the loving and caring. When you asked him a question or debated him, bang, he gave you a sharp answer on the spot, very quick, and he could shut you up. To the point where Imam Malik, when Abu Hanifa went to Medina and sat in one of the circles of Imam Malik, while Imam Malik was 13 years younger than Abu Hanifa, Imam Abu Hanifa sat in his circle, and he left, one of his students by the name of I think it was Abdullah ibn Mubarak or Sa'id ibn Musayyib, he said to Imam Malik, who was that man about Abu Hanifa? I've never seen him before. And Imam Malik said to him, that is a man that if he were to tell you, he is so convincing that if he were with Dalil, that if he were to tell you that this pillar is made of gold, he will make you believe. He will convince you. Imam Malik was intrigued by Imam Abu Hanifa's intellect and ability to persuade you, to convince you through evidence and proof. And before anyone goes off saying that Imam Abu Hanifa was a man of opinion, because they say he's from Ahl al-Ra'i, that he was very opinionated, you will find out inshallah, not tonight but tomorrow in detail, why I oppose this, why it is not true, and why inshallah you're going to oppose it by tomorrow. That he is not a man that deduced his fiqh, his understanding of the deen, based on opinions, contrary to the common view. He had some opinions, he went by qiyas and analogies, but he did not do it without proof and evidence. He was a man of proof and dalil. Imam Abu Hanifa grew up in that society of Kufa as a tradesman, businessman. And just to illustrate his childhood a little bit, and I'll finish it off inshallah with the point where he became, started off his educational knowledge in Islam. In his childhood, Imam Abu Hanifa was surrounded by Greek philosophy. You know, Islam, Muslims had migrated out, and there was Greek philosophy coming in. You can call it today secularism and atheism and the likes, Aristotle's beliefs. They came into Al-Kufa. Not only that, the Khawarij were there. So you've got this problem with evidence and dalil in the Quran and Sunnah. Not only that, government, danger. There was corruption in the government. The child, Imam Abu Hanifa, was very smart. And the Romans were enemies of Islam, as usual. They sent one of their envoys, a Roman commander, who was very knowledgeable in religion and atheism. But he was, you know, it's a contradiction. Romans are Christians, but this person wanted to try and prove to the people that God doesn't exist. So he went to Al-Kufa one day, this Roman envoy. And he called the people, while Imam Abu Hanifa was only about 10 years old. And he said to them, he was standing up on a pulpit, up high. He said, people, people, I have come to you, O Muslims, with three questions, and I challenge anyone to answer them. The Roman envoy said, my first question is this. Before God, what was there? God cannot be the beginning. My second question is, if God exists, in which direction is he facing right now? My third question is, what is God, if he exists, what is God doing right now? What's he doing right now? No one was able to answer him intellectually. However, Abu Hanifa said to his father, please, Dad, let me answer him. So he stood up, and the Roman was on the pulpit. Abu Hanifa was at the bottom. He said to him, in response to your first question, now we're talking about Abu Hanifa, who is not yet religiously informed, but he's talking logic now. But I'll show you how his logical arguments were pretty sharp. That's why I want to call him the intellectually sharp. He said, the famous one, if you count from 10 backwards, you reach 1. What is before 1? The Roman king said 0. Yes, I know that in mathematics there is minus 1 and minus 2 and the likes. But they're different. They're actually values. Minus 1 is a value. It's more like a positive, but it's just negative is next to it. It's actually a value. It's something that creates number. But he said, before any number, what is there? He said 0. What is 0? It's nothing.
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14: Then Allah subhanahu wa ta'ala speaks about the issue of Adam alayhi salatu wa salam's sin. Allah says, فَنَسِيَ وَلَمْ نَجِدِ لَهُ عَزْمًا. Adam alayhi salam forgot. We found that he had no firm intention of sinning. He did not have a firm intention of sinning. He was not resolute in sinning, as we mentioned yesterday. So people begin to ask. Remember, we're drawing lessons. People ask, Sheikh, tell us, why did Adam alayhi salam commit the sin? Why? What is it? Why did he commit the sin? Come on. Do you know what's the answer to that? Well, look, he was not resolute in committing that. He made a mistake. What about you? Why are you committing sin? Allahu Akbar. That's a better question. So look at how shaitan comes to us and makes us engrossed in why someone else sinned. And in the process we're sinning. He was not resolute in his sin. We plan the sin. We calculate the sin. We are intentionally committing the sin. We engage in the sin. And we're happy about it after that. And we plan it again and we want to commit it again. And then we're saying, but why did Adam sin? Astaghfirullah. Look again how shaitan's plot comes back to us. So it's important. Look at yourself. Tuba liman shagalahu aibuhu an uyubin nas. That's a hadith of the Prophet sallallahu alayhi wa sallam. Give good news of paradise to the one whose own weaknesses keeps him or her occupied from looking at the weaknesses of others. We want to look at that man, this one, that one. You know, one day there was a question that someone asked me and says, what is the ruling of an imam who is the imam of the masjid who enters the masjid with the left foot? So I asked one of the mashayikh that, look, what is it? He says, write back to them to say, keep that imam. He's a very good imam and he must be given an increase in his salary and so on. And I looked and I said, but why? He says, you know what? You don't have much experience, I will tell you. These people must have been looking for something wrong with that imam to kick him out. They found absolutely nothing. The only thing was he entered the masjid with the left foot. So they said, what's the ruling of an imam with the left foot? And they wanted you to say, kick him out. But instead, give them the opposite. Allahu Akbar. If that was the only thing they could find, he must be a top imam. Allahu Akbar. May Allah subhanahu wa ta'ala grant us recognition and understanding. And may He give us the ability to look into what people are saying. Sometimes we are interested in the sins of others, not realizing they are heavenly people. And we are people who are far back and we are sinful. So Allah subhanahu wa ta'ala speaks of something also very important that occurred. And we did not make mention of this yet. There was a time when Adam alayhi salam was created. Allah subhanahu wa ta'ala from his back removed all his progeny up to the day of Qiyamah, including every single one of us, and showed it to Adam. Says, Ya Adam, this is going to be your progeny. You will be succeeding one after the other. He was shocked. So Allah subhanahu wa ta'ala asked everybody this question. There was a question. This question is made mention of in the Quran. Listen to the verse. وَإِذْ أَخَذَ رَبَّكَ

0: بعدهم أفتهلكنا بما فعل المبطلون.
1: Allah says, and remember when Allah took from the children of Adam, from the back Allah took out all the children of Adam and brought them forth and asked them a question, am I not the one who created you? And they all answered, yes indeed it is you. Alastu bi rabbikum, am I not your Rabb? And they said, bala, yes indeed you are. So Allah says, do not come on the day of Qiyamah and say, we have forgotten about our covenant that we took with you and this question. Tell me, how many of us remember this? Not one. Not one. So Allah says, no problem, we will keep on sending you reminders of this. So that is why we have the Quran, and that is why in the Quran we have this verse, and that is why we believe that that happened. And the very next verse Allah says, and I don't want any one of you to come and say, our forefathers were associating partners with you, O Allah, and we had no sin, we only followed them. Allah says, there is no excuse. Each one of you is responsible for your own deeds, and you have all taken this covenant with me. You need to question what your forefathers have done. If they have done what was right, alhamdulillah. If they have done what was wrong, you need to delete it, you need to stop it, you need to change it, you need to do something about it. Because remember, when you go to Allah, you will be asked a question individually. مَا مِنْكُمْ مِنْ أَحَدٍ إِلَّا سَيُكَلِّمُهُ رَبُّهُ لَيْسَ بَيْنَهُ وَبَيْنَهُ تُرْجُمَانٌ. None of you are such, except that Allah will speak to every single one of you directly without a translator between the two of you. Nothing. And He will ask you what you did, and He will want the answer. So the hisab is not going to be taken by angels, it will be taken by Allah subhanahu wa ta'ala. Prepare a response for Him, and that response always be on the safe side. May Allah subhanahu wa ta'ala grant that to us. So when that happened, Adam alayhi salatu wa salam, he looked at these faces and they were lit, and he seen one shiny face, and he says, who is this? So Allah subhanahu wa ta'ala says, that is a man from one of the later nations. Towards the end of time, he will come up. His name is Dawood, David. May peace be upon him. So Adam alayhi salam, out of curiosity, is asking Allah subhanahu wa ta'ala, ya Allah, what life did you give him? For me, you told me you're going to give me 1,000 years. He was told already. So what life did you give him? So Allah subhanahu wa ta'ala says, we gave him 60 years. He says, what? 60 years? That's very little. Now look at the love between the two. One is the first human being, and this is part of his progeny. And this is why parents can sometimes sacrifice their lives in order to make the lives of their children. And this is why whenever you ask a man, why are you earning so much? He says, no, I'm just preparing everything for my children. All this I'm doing is for my children. Allahu Akbar. That's a common answer. So Adam alayhi salatu wasalam asks, he says, can you not increase him 40 years? So Allah says, we can take it from your life and give him. So from 1,000, we can cut down 40 and give him, so he'll become 100. So Allah subhanahu wa ta'ala got confirmation from Adam. He says, okay, you give him 40 years from mine. Amazing. Dawood alayhi salam lived for 100 years. Subhanallah. And Adam alayhi salam, I'm just fast forwarding. The day that he, 960 years were finishing, and the angels of death came, we'll get to that story inshallah. He says, hang on, there's still another 40 years. There's still another 40 years. And they said, no, don't you remember that you gave this 40 years to Dawood? He says, no, I don't remember. Allahu Akbar. He forgot, so man forgets. That's a hadith. The Prophet ﷺ says this in an authentic hadith, that he forgot, so man forgets. And according to some versions of the meaning of the term insan, some versions of the Arabic language say that al-insan summiya insanan li'annahu yansa. That man was called insan because it is from nisyan, which means to forget. Man is forgetful. Adam alayhi salam forgot. He forgot two things. What else did he forget? He forgot right at the beginning when Allah told him, don't eat from this tree. Remember yesterday we said he forgot. Today we repeated the same verse. فَنَسِيَ وَلَمْ نَجِدَ لَهُ عَزْمًا. He forgot, and we didn't find him resolute in committing sin, but rather it was out of forgetfulness. So he forgot. Why? Because Iblis, the way he says things, sometimes you forget. He comes to you first time directly to say, look, Allah prohibited this, but this is why he prohibited it. You say, no, that doesn't work with me. So he comes again in another way, and he comes in a third way, until he succeeds. And whoever wins over him gets paradise. This is why in one narration, when Adam alayhi salam was sent to the earth, he makes a dua to Allah. He talks to Allah subhanahu wa ta'ala, says, Ya Allah, didn't you create me with your own hands? He says, yes. Ya Allah, didn't you honor me as the first? He says, yes. Ya Allah, didn't you instruct the angels to prostrate to me? He says, yes. Ya Allah, didn't this Iblis not prostrate to me? He says, yes. Ya Allah, didn't you decree that I was going to do this? He says, yes. So Ya Allah, if I pray to you and I obey your commands, will you grant me Jannah? Allah says, yes, I will. Subhanallah. So this is for us. If we pray to Allah and we seek forgiveness, where are we going? Back to Jannah. Allahu Akbar. This is the message. This is why we are here. Allahu Akbar. May Allah subhanahu wa ta'ala grant us goodness. These are some powerful, powerful lessons that we learn from this story of Adam alayhi salatu wasalam. Then we have a very interesting point again. Allah subhanahu wa ta'ala says in many places in the Quran that we instructed Adam and Eve, meaning Hawa, may peace be upon them. We told them, go to the earth. In fact, we addressed Adam and Iblis as well. We said, now go to the earth. So Iblis was allowed entry onto the earth. At one stage, he was prohibited from heaven. And thereafter, he was allowed entry onto the earth. And he was told, go there, go and dwell there. So he came down, Adam alayhi salam came down. And Allah subhanahu wa ta'ala told Adam alayhi salam, I will continue sending you guidance and your progeny and offspring guidance. Whoever follows the guidance, they won't go astray and they won't be unfortunate. Subhanallah. So up to today, فَمَنِ اتَّبَعَ هُدَايَ فَلَا يَضِلُّ وَلَا يَشْقَى. Whoever's going to follow my guidance, I'm not going to leave you alone. I'm going to send you guidance. Whoever follows the guidance, they will not be led astray, nor will they be unfortunate. So now what happens with us? We need to know Allah sends guidance. Allah sent the Quran. This is why the Quran is there. The Quran is powerful. It is the guidance for us as Allah promised. And He sent this book. And He sent so many books before the Quran. If we are to follow the Quran, we will never ever be misguided, nor will we be unfortunate. And this is why those who lack contentment, it's because they have drifted far away from Allah subhanahu wa ta'ala. This is the time to come back to Allah. It is the time to come back. Everyone is searching and hunting for contentment. You have people who are atheistic, people who are agnostic, people who have different beliefs, people who think that this is the life and that's it. We got to make the most of it. But they're not happy. There is something missing because they don't have belief. They think we are just going to die and we're going to rot and that's it. Allah says, no, there is a beginning. You need belief. And that is what will make you a person who's enjoying contentment. Man is created such that without spirituality, he cannot enjoy this life of his. So we need this spirituality and we need this belief. It's important for us to know this. So Allah subhanahu wa ta'ala has warned us. And this is why Adam alayhi salatu wasalam was sent to the earth and he was given this as a message. And on top of that, he was told,

كنت بصيرا قال كذلك أتتك آياتنا فنسيتها وكذلك اليوم تنسى. Allah says, whoever turns away from my reminders that I keep sending them, they will be having a life which is very narrow, very full of difficulty, lack of contentment, dankan, that which is, it does not have any form of joy in it. It is completely shallow and narrow, full of difficulty and problem, lack of contentment and so on. And when we resurrect him on the day of Qiyamah, he will be blind. So he will say, oh Allah, how did you resurrect me blind when I could see whilst I was alive on the earth? And Allah subhanahu wa ta'ala will say, we will tell him, didn't we send you reminders and you turned a blind eye against those reminders? So today we've resurrected you blind. You turned away from us, so today you will be forgotten as well. May Allah not make us from amongst those. Now if we look at Adam alayhi salam, he came down onto the earth. He was sent to the earth. There's a question, where did he land? He wasn't just thrown so that suddenly he landed, meaning he dropped. But Allah placed him on the earth. This we find in the narration of Rasulullah sallallahu alaihi wasallam, where he says that Adam alayhi salam nazala fil Hind. He came down in what is known as the Indo-Pak subcontinent, precisely Sri Lanka. There is a mount there known as Adam's Peak. If you go there, you will find it green and beautiful as though it is not from this earth, but it is. I'm not trying to imply anything, but I'm just saying it is so beautiful, maybe because the Sri Lankans have kept it that way. But it's a beautiful place. It is said that there is a possibility that that is the place. We don't know for certain that that spot is the place, but roughly there. What about Hawa? Where did she come down? In Jeddah. Where is Jeddah? Jeddah is in the Arabian Peninsula, in what we know today as Saudi Arabia. And what is the meaning of Jeddah or Jeddah or Juddah? It means the grandmother. It is named after her. Subhanallah. Now what happened? They started looking for each other. I can imagine there was someone, you know, we had Hawa here. Where is she? Let's start looking. And he started looking. Subhanallah. If you picture it, you can imagine. And Adam alayhi salam began to walk. And he started walking towards where the sun was setting. He started walking towards the west. And Eve, Hawa alayhi salatu wasalam, as a female, she didn't walk too much. But she also tried to look for Adam alayhi salam. No, that does not mean that women are not interested. No, not at all, not at all. And according to what some of the historians have to say, they met in Arafah. And this is why, where the white pillar is, the historians have made mention of, I haven't found it in a correct narration, authentic narration, but they say that that where Arafah is, where we actually gather, that is where the two met. Wallahu a'lam, Allah knows best. And this shows us, subhanallah, that man, you know, when we are separated from our spouses, it should hurt us. It should make us want to get back. We should do anything to solve the matter. This is what it is. I think that is a lesson that is drawn here. If we want to learn something from Adam alayhi salam, he didn't just wait for another woman to come along. No, he didn't. He knew that I have a wife. Let me make an effort. And do you know, he walked half the globe, imagine. And he got to her. Allahu Akbar. Allahu Akbar. Imagine what must have been. I don't know, it's not made mention of in narrations, but there's no harm in thinking. What must have been the emotions when the two saw each other? They must have thought, I don't know, but I'm just imagining. Subhanallah. Imagine after what effort. How many of us are prepared to solve our marital problems by making even 1/1,000,000th of that effort? It's a lesson. Today, a small thing, we flick the marriage off. Small thing, flicked off. Go for someone else. Small thing, it didn't work. Why? For what? May Allah subhanahu wa ta'ala open our doors. May He grant us Jannah. We have a lot more to say. Inshallah, we leave it for tomorrow until we meet again. Wa sallallahu wa sallam wa baraka ala nabina Muhammad. Subhanallah bihamdihi. Subhanakallahumma wa bihamdik. 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
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All praise is due to Allah subhanahu wa ta'ala. Blessings and salutations upon Muhammad sallallahu alayhi wa sallam. We ask Allah subhanahu wa ta'ala to bless him and all his companions, to bless every single one of us, to bless our offspring, those to come up to the day of Qiyamah. May Allah subhanahu wa ta'ala keep them all steadfast on this deen, and may Allah subhanahu wa ta'ala keep us as well steadfast on the deen. I was thinking moments ago as I was getting up that for myself, it has rekindled the link with Allah subhanahu wa ta'ala to make mention of how everything began and the creation of Adam alayhi salam and the stories of the prophets. Not to say there was no link, but we rekindle the link and we want to keep that fire going. We want to keep that light going. I wonder if it is the same for all of us, that we have this link. We feel that really we are going to return to Allah subhanahu wa ta'ala. This evening inshallah, we will be completing the story of Adam alayhi salatu wasalam with a few details inshallah. And thereafter, we will continue tomorrow with the stories of the other prophets of Allah subhanahu wa ta'ala. To start with, this Quran, we need to understand, as I had made mention of at the end of yesterday's talk, that Allah subhanahu wa ta'ala says, we will send for you reminders. And whosoever turns away from the reminders, they will be resurrected blind. If you recall, we made mention of it and we read the verse, which happens to be in Surah Taha. And thereafter, there is a point that needs to be highlighted. What did the kuffar of Quraysh used to say at the time of the Prophet sallallahu alayhi wasallam when the Quran was being revealed? They knew that anybody who listens to this Quran, they are automatically inclined towards it. One is to look at the face of Muhammad sallallahu alayhi wasallam is already a turning point. You need a little bit of sincerity and you're turned. And after that, to listen to the words of the Quran, it melts you. Allahu Akbar. Today there were so many verses that were read, and I was thinking to myself, I wish I could pause to translate some of those verses. One of them, Allah subhanahu wa ta'ala says, إِن يَشَأْ يُذْهِبْكُمْ أَيُّهَا النَّاسُ وَيَأْتِ بِآخَرِينَ. Oh man, if Allah wills, He can delete you and replace you with others. If Allah wants, He can wipe you out and bring others. In another place in the Quran, Allah says the same thing, that if you are not going to worship Allah, if you want to turn away from Allah's worship, He does not need you, oh man. He can actually delete you. You know how powerful is that word, delete? Imagine if someone had to tell you, I'm going to delete you. And you look at them and say, what? You probably take your gun out for them in this country. May Allah subhanahu wa ta'ala safeguard us. And here Allah is saying, He's explaining how independent He is and how dependent we are. He says, if I so will, I can actually delete you and I can bring others. May Allah never do that to us. So that's a powerful verse. Another verse that we mentioned this evening, that sometimes in order to please people and to seek status, we please people in the displeasure of Allah subhanahu wa ta'ala. And Allah says, أَيَبْتَغُونَ عِنْدَهُمُ الْعِزَّةِ. Do they want to seek that status with those people there in the displeasure of Allah? Let them know, فَإِنَّ الْعِزَّةَ لِلَّهِ جَمِيعًا. It is Allah alone who owns the dignity and the status. If Allah wants, He can raise you, and if He wants, He can drop you. There is no point in pleasing people in the displeasure of Allah subhanahu wa ta'ala. Rather, if the people are displeased whilst Allah is pleased, then alhamdulillah, we are heading in the right direction. So the Quran, I'd like to make mention of a very interesting story. At the time of Rasulullah sallallahu alayhi wa sallam, the kuffar of Quraysh sent one of the most eloquent from amongst them, Utbah ibn Rabi'ah, to the Prophet sallallahu alayhi wa sallam in order to try and tell him that, you know, you better stop doing what you're doing. This was in the initial stages, and we don't want you to swear our idols. We want you, you know, to take what you want from us, but stop preaching all this that you are preaching about one God and one Creator and Supreme Maker. Why did they decide this? Because they were materialistic people. For them, what made them happy? When they had power, they were elected as chairman, they were elected as someone big, they became happy. That was the height of their life. And I normally say, when someone has got to a peak and they tell me, I've got to a peak, I say, does that mean you can die now? You've achieved what you wanted to from life. With us, no. The peak will only come when Allah decides.
For us as Muslimin, we should be happy when we are obeying the commands of Allah subhanahu wa ta'ala. So these kuffar, they decided, let's go and make him some offer. He'll accept one of the offers. So they made him a few offers. The one went to him and he says, and he was an eloquent man, and he says, "Oh Muhammad sallallahu alayhi wa sallam, we want you to leave what you are saying. If you want, we can get you married to the most beautiful of women, if women is what you are looking for." Look at how they're thinking. If wealth is what you're looking for, we make you the wealthiest. If power is what you're looking for, you can be our king and our leader. What is it that you want? We will dish it out to you now, but stop saying what you are saying. And Muhammad sallallahu alaihi wasallam said the famous saying, "Wallahi, if you are to put the sun in my right hand and the moon in my left, and then you are to ask me to stop what I am saying, I'll never stop it." What that means is, give me what you want. Give me that which is impossible. This is a mission I have come with. Then he began to read verses of the Quran.

0: نذيرا.
1: That surah, he continued reading it until he got to a place where he made mention of the punishment of the previous nations. This was the verse. He got to this verse. He says, فَإِنْ

0: wonder if they are going to turn away, then warn them of the punishment that got to Ad and Thamud. At this stage, the man puts his hand on the mouth of the Prophet sallallahu alaihi wasallam and blocks it and says, stop, stop, stop, stop, that's enough. Why? He did not want to hear the punishment. Then he ran back to his people and says, oh my people. He went back to Abu Jahl and the others and he says, you know what? I have heard something today. Recitation I have heard. It is so sweet. It is so beautiful. It is so correct. It is so apt. It is something that you just feel like continuing listening to. And it has so much in it and so on. And it is definitely not the speech of man. They looked at him, they said, what? We sent you to tell that man to get out of what he's saying and you come back telling us you're almost convinced. He says, no, no, no, no, no. I'm only letting you know what I heard. I'm not convinced. Look at this. Look at what happened. Now what happens to us? We listen to the Quran. We read the Quran. We understand the message of Allah. Are we not sometimes being cheated the same way by shaitan? Where we say it's a beautiful Quran. I enjoy listening to this sheikh and this person and that reciter and mashallah this one and that one. But how much are we following it? What's the point of getting the enjoyment of the ear alone? That was achieved by the kuffar as well. I can tell you a true story. I had stopped one day at the traffic light with the Quran a little bit loud. I don't want to call it blasting, but mashallah it was loud. And there were people right next to me. They looked at me and they said, you know, they like sort of putting their thumbs up. And I put it down to talk to them. They said, I love your music.
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4: Assalamu alaikum wa rahmatullahi wa barakatuhu. Bismillahir Rahmanir Rahim. Qala an-nabi sallallahu alayhi wa sallam, innal ghadaba yufsidu al-imana kama yufsidu as-sabr al-asal. That anger ruins faith just like the aloe plant ruins honey.
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2: What music is this? So it shows us that if we are going to stop at the soothing of the ears alone, then that happens to the kuffar as well. What's the difference? We are supposed to be taking it further and putting practice to what we listen to. May Allah subhanahu wa ta'ala open our doors and may He grant us a deep understanding. So this is why at that time they did not want to hear any revelation. Shaytan had a plan, and that plan was he was going to turn people away from revelation. And this is why Allah subhanahu wa ta'ala says,
3: وَقَالَ الَّذِينَ كَفَرُوا لَا تَسْمَعُوا لِهَذَا الْقُرْآنِ.
2: The disbelievers used to say, do not listen to this revelation. Don't listen to the Quran. Make noise whilst it is being read. Because as people were listening to it, it was piercing their ears. It was piercing their hearts. And it was going in. They were digesting it and they were turning. As they were turning, the kuffar did not know how to stop it. Didn't I say yesterday that man needs spirituality in order to complete himself and in order to be content? So as the people were turning, they did not know what to do. So these kuffar of Quraysh, the leaders, started saying, don't listen to the Quran. This is why one of the biggest sins we can have is when Allah has sent down a book and we are stopping people from trying to understand that book. And we are stopping people from reading the book. And we are discouraging people from trying to understand the Quran. That is one of the biggest sins we could ever have. Because Allah promised Adam alayhi salam right at the beginning that I'm going to send you guidance. And every time guidance comes, whoever follows it will be rightly guided. And whoever doesn't, then it is them to blame. So may Allah subhanahu wa ta'ala grant us a deep understanding. So from the beginning, there were two forces. Hizbullahi and Hizbush Shaytani. There is the force of Allah subhanahu wa ta'ala and the force of the devil. These two forces are very clear in our lives. We see it from the very beginning. We are lucky. We are fortunate that we were told how it started and what the root of it was. It is so really, so soothing to know the beginning, because now we can do something about it. We do not have to reinvent the wheel. It's already there. We believe, we've seen. We have these verses that are recited for us. So Allah subhanahu wa ta'ala speaks of these two forces from the very beginning, and we need to understand. Not only that, Allah subhanahu wa ta'ala, mercy to all of us, He goes a step further. What is that step? He teaches us from the beginning how to protect ourselves from the devil.
3: Ya bani Adam, la yaftinannakum ash-shaytanu kama

Powerful verses of the Quran. Allah says, O children of Adam, we are all included in this. Do not let the shaitan lead you astray, or do not let him overpower you or overcome you or cheat you or test you in the way that he did with your forefather Adam and his wife Hawa, and he removed them as a result from the goodness that they were in. So Allah is warning us. Allah tells us, be warned. And over and above that, we are taught that the last part of that verse, Allah says, Shaytan will not be able to be a protector for those who believe. He can only be a protector for those who disbelieve. He can offer them this sort of false protection for a moment. We ask Allah to make us the true believers and to make us from those whom Allah has protected. Now if you take a look at Shaytan and what he did, and the fact that he had removed Adam and Hawa alayhim as-salam from Jannah, he removed them from Jannah by conning them. This happens to us on a daily basis. Allah says, if you ask Allah's protection, you will never ever be led astray. So every morning and every evening, it is our duty to ask the protection of Allah subhanahu wa ta'ala. We are taught. Listen to the verse. Allah subhanahu wa ta'ala says,

0: Messenger Muhammad sallallahu alayhi wa sallam, say, invoke Allah, call Allah with the following words. Say, I seek Allah's protection from the whisperings of the devil, and I seek Allah's protection from these devils even coming into my presence. Isn't that a powerful dua? We will find it in Surah Al-Mu'minun towards the end. And this dua should be read by us on a daily basis. We are seeking the protection of Allah from the devil and his whisperings. And we are seeking the protection of Allah from the devil even coming into our presence, because we don't want him to come into our presence. What a powerful dua. In a hadith, the Prophet sallallahu alaihi wasallam speaks about the power of Ayatul Kursi. And I'm sure we all know it off by heart, but we have to read it every morning, every evening. Thrice in the morning, thrice in the evening. In another narration, the power of the last two surahs of the Quran is being made mention of. قُلْ أَعُوذُ بِرَبِّ الْفَلَقِ قُلْ أَعُوذُ بِرَبِّ النَّاسِ. They are known as Al-Mu'awwidhatayn. Those two surahs wherein we seek refuge in Allah subhanahu wa ta'ala from so much evil. We need to read these surahs three times in the morning, three times in the evening. Now, what does Allah subhanahu wa ta'ala say? A verse we read this evening.
1: إِنَّ كَيْدَ الشَّيْطَانِ كَانَ ضَعِيفًا.
0: The plot of the devil is very weak. Shaitan's plot is very weak. And if we are to seek the protection of Allah subhanahu wa ta'ala, it won't even affect us. It won't even bother us. So it's important, whilst we spoke about the devil, that we also speak about how to be protected from the devil. It literally creates a metal armor around you when you read this early morning and every evening for the rest of the day and the rest of the night. And shaitan will not be able to harm you and attack you. There is something known as the evil eye, that is also from the devil. There is something known as jealousy, that is also from the devil. There is something known as envy, that is also from the devil. We will be protected from all this. We will also be protected from the magic that people want to engage in, and the black magic and what have you. All this we will be protected from, including being protected from the jinn kind at large. May Allah subhanahu wa ta'ala grant us a deep understanding. For your information, jinn kind is very, very frightened of man. Very, very frightened of man. But when we show a weak link, then he gets excited. He gets excited. You know, it reminds me of a story. Maybe on a lighter note, we could mention this. They say there was a man who was very soft-natured. Very, very soft-natured. And when he was getting married, the people were worried that your wife is going to control you completely. Your wife is going to control you completely. He says, so what should I do? They gave him an idea. They said, first night, get a stick and we'll release a cat into the room. And as soon as, you know, you walk into the room, when the cat appears, you must just put your headgear on one side and start beating the cat until you kill it. And then throw it out of the window like a man, and that's the only thing you're going to need to do. He says, well, that's fine. On the other hand, his wife was hearing that, you know, you've got such a soft-natured husband, you're so lucky. So what happened first night? They released the cat and the plan worked. He beat up the cat and she was scared looking at him. This is not what I knew him as. And then the cat died and he threw it out of the window. And he says, no, I'm sorry about that. He cleansed everything and it was all back to normal. Every day he would say, I'd like you to do this or else. Or else what? Subhanallah. Or else. As soon as he says or else, she's worried that or else I'll get that whack, you know, just like the cat. Until some time later, she went back to her family. She went back to her friends. But you people told me this man was soft. They said, no, try defying him once. See what happens. You see, we're talking here of the jinn and how weak the jinn is. So what happened is, he says, I want you to have the tea ready at 7 o'clock or else. She says, or else what? Or else I'll have it ready. Allahu Akbar. We ask Allah subhanahu wa ta'ala to grant us protection and understanding. Really. So how we feel that shaitan and the devil is strong. Wallahi, he is weak. Defy him and see what happens. Defy the devil. I'm not saying the husbands are devils. But what we are saying, subhanallah, is that we need to learn a lesson. When we have a perception that something is stronger than us, we tend to be overcome by it. Why? Wallahi, it is weak. It is something that is frightened of us. Let us understand, when we defy this devil and with the Quran and with the words of Allah subhanahu wa ta'ala, it will run away. Getting to the children of Adam alayhi salatu wasalam, how did they come about? It's a question. Hawa, may peace be upon her, she gave birth 20 times. Each time there was a boy and a girl. Subhanallah. They were of different colors, different shapes and sizes, in the sense that, you know, the looks were varying from one to the other and so on. And at that time, there had to be marriage. So how were they going to marry? They had a different law. They had a different sharia. Adam alayhi salam, how did he become a prophet? That is also a very important question for us to answer. Initially, he was the father. When he had his children, he began to remind his children of what happened in Jannah and what happened with the devil. So automatically he was a Nabi of Allah. He was reminding them of the beginning and who Allah is and how we must worship Allah alone, because He is the sole creator, and how the devil cheated them and got them out of paradise. So they all knew directly from Adam alayhi salam that this is what happened, and Adam alayhi salam was giving them da'wah. He was literally calling them towards goodness and keeping them on the right track. So as the children grew, one of the oldest children was known as Qabil, in the English language Cain, and the one younger than him was known as Habil or Abel in the English language. We find some similarities in the previous revelations with what we also have in Islam. So what was the difference between these two? Listen very carefully. Cain was not so good looking, and Abel was very handsome. Listen to this. And the sister of Cain was very good looking, but she was born in the same, or from the same womb. So those two were what we call womb brothers and sisters, from the same womb. And when it came to Abel, he was very good looking, but his sister was not as good looking. Look at how looks affected them from the very beginning. So Adam alayhi salam instructed the two when the time came, and they, Allah put naturally in them the inclination towards marriage and partnership and so on. So Adam alayhi salam says, you will marry the sister of this one, and this one will marry the sister of your, meaning your sister. So Cain, his sister was very good looking. He looked at this girl he's supposed to marry, and he says, she's not that good looking. And why must I give my sister to this guy? Why? Imagine the question. I don't want to give my sister. If we read the books of the historians, Ibn Kathir rahimahullah has made mention of what I'm saying. He says, Qabil or Cain says, I don't want my sister to go to him, and I don't want to have his sister. I'd rather have my own sister, he's saying. Astaghfirullah. But anyway, that was what went through his mind. And as a result, it created a problem. Look at how marriage up to today creates problems between people. The hadith, the Prophet sallallahu alaihi wasallam says, إِذَا جَاءَكُمْ مَنْ تَرْضَوْنَ دِينَهُ وَخُلُقَهُ فَزَوِّجُوهُ إِلَّا تَفْعَلُوهُ تَكُنْ فِتْنَةٌ فِي الْأَرْضِ وَفَسَادٌ عَرِيضٌ. If a proposal comes to you from a person whose level of deen you are happy with and whose character you are happy with, then get them married. If you don't get them married, there will be great fitna and fasad and corruption and lots of chaos on earth. Imagine, from the beginning this happened. So Cain was worried about looks, and he says, I'm not going to marry her. Now as the turbulence continued, they went to their father. The father heard about it. He was upset. He tried to explain to them, and he made dua to Allah subhanahu wa ta'ala, and Allah showed him a way out. What was the way out? Allah says, instruct the two of them. One was a shepherd and one was a farmer who had produce. Instruct the two of them to give out a charity. Instruct the two of them to give out a charity. And whoever's charity is accepted,

It is very interesting. We are going to draw a lesson from this. The one who was a shepherd was Abel. He came with a good animal and he put it on the mountain. Why did they have to put it on the mountain? There were no poor people at the time. There's no poor to give the charity to. So the plan at that time, what used to happen is, they used to put the sacrifice on the mountain and then they would go away. When they come back, they would see the fire has eaten one or the other. When the fire has eaten your sacrifice, it means it was accepted by Allah subhanahu wa ta'ala. And if the fire has not eaten it, it's not accepted, it's rejected. So this man came with a very good animal and put it there. And the other brother, Cain, the one who was fighting and arguing, he was a farmer. He had produce. He brought not mediocre produce, but that produce that was now almost rotten. And he put it there and he says, right, this is the sacrifice. And they went away. So one was accepted, one wasn't. It's very simple to know which one was accepted and why. Remember, when we give out our zakah, zakah is not a voluntary charity. Voluntary charity, you can give what you want. But at least try to give something which is reasonable. So for a voluntary charity, you can give second-hand clothes, you can give a little bit of leftover food and so on, no problem, because it is going to be made use of by someone underprivileged. That is a voluntary charity. But when it comes to zakah, don't do that. You need to give that which is good. We are not saying the best. Nabi sallallahu alaihi wasallam tells Mu'adh ibn Jabal, ittaqi kara'ima amwalihim. That, ya Mu'adh, when you go to collect the zakat from the people, don't take the best, but don't take the worst either. Take that which is mediocre, the middle. So when we are giving, let's not give the stock that is expired and say, that's my zakat, I'm going to deduct it from my zakat. How? It's expired. You rather give it as a voluntary charity. Give that which is good, Allah will accept it. You'll see the difference of it in your life. But when we've given the poor wealth, sometimes, you know, we take a look at the 2.5%, a small percentage is zakah. Other churches, they're giving 10% of the salary. Go and find out. Ask people who are following other churches. Happily, they come and say, no, this is 12%, 10 and another 2 from me. And with us, it's only 2.5%, and you find a man scrounging, saying, you know what, are you sure I've got to give zakat on this? You know, do I really have to? May Allah open our doors. It is from Allah, and wallahi, a charity has never decreased anybody's wealth. That is a hadith. Charity cannot decrease your wealth. How much are you going to use? How much are you going to spend? So when one charity was accepted, the other one wasn't, listen to the verse. قَالَ لَأَقْتُلَنَّكَ. He looked at his brother and says, I'm going to kill you. Now, why you want to kill him when his was accepted and mine wasn't? Allahu Akbar. Now I want to kill him. For what? Again, this is shaitan's plan. Don't look at the root of the cause or the root cause, but go and just blame someone and lay the blame on him and start becoming violent. That's shaitan. So instead of looking at why it was rejected, he decided, right, I'm envious of this man. Firstly, he's good looking. Secondly, he's going to get a wife who's very good looking. Thirdly, his wealth is accepted and he's a nice farmer. He's got all this, you know, livestock, and he's so happily living and so on. Why is it that I am not? He became envious of his own brother. Does this not happen in some homes? May Allah safeguard us. Where because of how good looking someone is, the others ignore them. Or sometimes the other way around, some parents ignore. And wallahi, we need to go home. Look, I'm not going to mince my words. We need to go home and ask ourselves, are we guilty of this? Without knowing, subconsciously, I always believe people are good, shaitan is bad. Do you know, sometimes shaitan makes a parent ignore a child and give more importance to the one who's better looking, without realizing. Wallahi, sometimes shaitan makes a parent give more importance to the child who's more intelligent. Wallahi. And this is shaitan's plan. And the other child cannot talk. They are depressed. They cannot open up to anyone. I have had so many emails from people who have this problem. And they can't make mention of anything. And I say, should I talk to your parent? They say, no ways. But they feel so inferior. For what? Why should we do this? I would like to believe shaitan is bad. People are good. We need to try and make sure we don't fall into the trap of shaitan. So let shaitan not do the same thing that

He did with the children of Adam, where because of beauty there was big chaos and disaster. Either way, may Allah subhanahu wa ta'ala grant us understanding. So we are talking here both sides of the coin. So he says, the brother gave an answer, إِنَّمَا يَتَقَبَّلُ اللَّهُ مِنَ الْمُتَّقِينَ. Allah is going to accept the charity of the person who is conscious of Allah. Allah will accept the charity of the one who is conscious of Allah.

0: If you are going to stretch your hand to kill me, I am not going to stretch my hand to fight you or to kill you back or to do anything to you, because I fear Allah. I fear our Creator who has created entire creation, and He is the Lord of the worlds. This was the answer of the brother. But what happened? This brother was adamant, and Shaitan had taught him how to kill. Imagine, how would someone have known how to kill? You got to stop this person from breathing. How? Shaitan taught him how to murder. So he hit his brother with something very hard, either a rock or something very hard, and he killed him. Allahu Akbar. He killed his brother. As soon as he killed his brother, he sat there looking at his brother. And he started regretting. He started regretting. Why did he start regretting? That is Shaitan. As soon as you do something bad and you've executed it, he goes away. When a person commits adultery, it's made so beautiful. The run-up to adultery is so beautiful. If he has iman or she has iman, as soon as it's committed, there is a guilt in the heart. Straight. Because now Shaitan is gone. You feel. This is why one narration says, إِذَا سَرَّتْكَ حَسَنَتُكَ وَسَاءَتْكَ سَيِّئَتُكَ فَأَنْتَ مُؤْمِنٌ. A sign that you are a mu'min is when your good deed makes you happy and your sin makes you regret. That's a sign you're a mu'min. But then there are people who will commit adultery after adultery, and they will continue and go on and on. There are some on drugs. The first two, three times, they regret. After that, no regret. After that, they do it openly. One brother was telling me that when they went to the World Cup, only Allah knows, he says, I seen so many people offering me weed. And when I said, no, I don't do this, they said, what? You're probably the only one. I said, no, it can't be. May Allah subhanahu wa ta'ala safeguard us. If it's that common, then may Allah subhanahu wa ta'ala protect us from shaitan. And I'd like to believe that the brother was telling a lie. Because by the will of Allah subhanahu wa ta'ala, we are not like that. We ask Allah to open our doors. Once the brother was killed, he looks at his brother, and now he went away. He went to Adam alayhi salam, and he carried on with the day. And Adam alayhi salam asks him, where's your brother? He says, my brother? I'm not responsible for him. Why do I have to know where he is and what's happening? Immediately Adam alayhi salam knew that there's something wrong. This child is hiding something from me. There is something wrong. Now, later on in the evening, he went back to the body and he's looking at it. And the following morning, he's looking at this body again. And now it started releasing a stench. It started releasing a stench. And he was remorseful. Because of his regret, Allah subhanahu wa ta'ala had mercy on him by sending him a lesson through two crows. Allah says in the Quran, فَبَعَثَ اللَّهُ غُرَابًا يَبْحَثُ فِي الْأَرْضِ لِيُرِيَهُ كَيْفَ يُوَارِي سَوْءَةَ أَخِيهِ قَالَ يَا وَيْلَتَا أَعَجَزْتُ أَنْ أَكُونَ مِثْلَ هَذَا الْغُرَابِ فَأُوَارِيَ سَوْءَةَ أَخِي فَأَصْبَحَ مِنَ النَّادِمِينَ. He regretted when he saw these crows come, and the one was digging in order to bury the other, and it dug and put the other into the ground and covered it. So he says, can't I be like this crow? Let me do this. So he dug a hole also, and he buried his brother and so on. And he was very, very remorseful. And thereafter it is reported that he could not really stay with Adam alayhi salatu wassalam and them, with all the regret that he had. And so he went away. He went quite far. In fact, one narration says he carried the body on his back and he went quite far, and then he buried it at a bit of a distance. Now he had gone. And thereafter what happened?
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2: 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Sorry, I'm late, guys. Oh. Yeah, let me do the jingle now. Okay, this is Khalil Muhammad and.

0: 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I'm chairman of Luton Council of Faiths.
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Hello, I'm Lisa from Lisa Jane Millinery, based in Stevenage. 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If we were all a little kinder, there would be no hatred. 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

घुटन से समात फरमा रहे हैं। इंस्पायर FM 105.1।

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2: 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That there is nothing more honored in the sight of Allah than supplication.
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11: Al-Hadith al-Khamis wal-Ishroon An Abi Hurairah radiyallahu anh Qala Rasulullah sallallahu alayhi wa sallam Inna Allah azza wa jalla qal من عادى لي وليا فقد آذنته بالحرب وما تقرب إلي عبدي بشيء أحب 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
1: Hadith 25. On the authority of Abu Huraira, may Allah be pleased with him, who said that the Messenger of Allah, may the blessings and peace of Allah be upon him, said, Allah, mighty and sublime be He, said, Whosoever shows enmity to someone devoted to me, I shall be at war with him. My servant draws not near to me with anything more loved by me than the religious duties I have enjoined upon him. And my servant continues to draw near to me with supererogatory works so that I shall love him. When I love him, I am his hearing with which he hears, his seeing with which he sees, his hand with which he strikes, and his foot with which he walks. Were he to ask something of me, I would surely give it to him. And were he to ask me for refuge, I would surely grant him it. I do not hesitate about anything as much as I hesitate about seizing the soul of my faithful servant. He hates death, and I hate hurting him. It was related by Al-Bukhari.
12: Allahumma ihdina fi man hadayt wa'afina fi man afayt wa tawallana fi ma tawallayt wa barik lana fi ma a'tayt wa qina wasrif 'anna sharra ma qadayt. اللهم أجرنا من النار.

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0: 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The Prophet Maran said, a Muslim is the one who avoids harming Muslims with his tongue and hands. And a Muhajir, immigrant, is the one who gives up, abandons, all what Allah has forbidden.
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0: 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Allah's Messenger said Islam is based on the following 5 principles. 1. To testify that none has the right to be worshipped, but Allah and Muhammad is Allah's messenger. 2. To offer the compulsory congregational prayers dutifully and perfectly. 3. To pay zakat, i.e. obligatory charity. 4. To perform hajj, i.e. pilgrimage to Mecca. 5. To observe fast during the month of Ramadan.
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3: Al-hadith السابع عشر عن أبي ذر الغفاري رضي الله عنه عن النبي صلى الله عليه وسلم فيما يرويه عن ربه عز وجل أنه قال يا عبادي إني حرمت الظلم على نفسي وجعلته بينكم محرما فلا تظالموا يا عبادي كلكم ضال 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
4: Hadith 17. On the authority of Abu Dharr al-Ghifari, may Allah be pleased with him. From the Prophet, may the blessings and peace of Allah be upon him, is that among the sayings he relates from his Lord, may he be glorified, is that he said, O my servants, I have forbidden oppression for myself and have made it forbidden amongst you. So do not oppress one another. O my servants, all of you are astray except for those I have guided. So seek guidance of me, and I shall guide you. O my servants, all of you are hungry, except for those I have fed. So seek food of me, and I shall feed you. O my servants, all of you are naked, except for those I have clothed. So seek clothing of me, and I shall clothe you. O my servants, you sin by night and by day, and I forgive all sins. So seek forgiveness of me, and I shall forgive you. O my servants, you will not attain harming me so as to harm me, and you will not attain benefiting me so as to benefit me. O my servants, were the first of you and the last of you, the human of you and the jinn of you, to be as pious as the most pious heart of any one man of you, that would not increase my kingdom in anything. O my servants, were the first of you and the last of you, the human of you and the jinn of you, to be as wicked as the most wicked heart of any one man of you, that would not decrease my kingdom in anything. O my servants, were the first of you and the last of you, the human of you and the jinn of you, to rise up in one place and make a request of me, and were I to give everyone what he had requested, that would not decrease what I have, any more than a needle decreases the sea if put into it. O my servants, it is but your deeds that I reckon up for you, and then recompense you for. So let him who finds good praise Allah, and let him who finds other than that blame no one but himself. It was related by Muslim, also by At-Tirmidhi and Ibn Majah.

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1: حديث 13. On the authority of Adi ibn Hatim, may Allah be pleased with him, who said, I was with the Messenger of Allah, may the blessings and peace of Allah be upon him, and there came to him two men. One of them was complaining of penury, while the other was complaining of brigandry. The Messenger of Allah, may the blessings and peace of Allah be upon him, said, As for brigandry, it will be but a short time before a caravan will be able to go out to Makkah without a guard. As for penury, the hour will not arrive before one of you takes his charity around without finding anyone to accept it from him. Then one of you will surely stand before Allah, there being no screen between him and him, nor an interpreter to translate for him. Then he will say to him, Did I not bring you wealth? And he will say, Yes. Then he will say, Did I not send to you a messenger? And he will say, Yes. And he will look to his right and will see nothing but hellfire. Then he will look to his left and will see nothing but hellfire. So let each of you protect himself against hellfire, be it with even half a date, and if he finds it not, then with a kind word. It was related by Al-Bukhari.
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3: Bismillah ar-Rahman ar-Rahim. On the authority of Abu Dharr al-Ghifari, may Allah be pleased with him, from the Prophet,

0: may the blessings and peace of Allah be upon him, is that among the sayings he relates from his Lord, may he be glorified, is that he said, O my servants, I have forbidden oppression for myself and have made it forbidden amongst you, so do not oppress one another. O my servants, all of you are astray except for those I have guided, so seek guidance of me and I shall guide you. O my servants, all of you are hungry except for those I have fed, so seek food of me and I shall feed you. O my servants, all of you are naked except for those I have clothed, so seek clothing of me and I shall clothe you. O my servants, you sin by night and by day, and I forgive all sins, so seek forgiveness of me and I shall forgive you. O my servants, you will not attain harming me so as to harm me, and you will not attain benefiting me so as to benefit me. O my servants, were the first of you and the last of you, the human of you and the jinn of you, to be as pious as the most pious heart of any one man of you, that would not increase my kingdom in anything. O my servants, were the first of you and the last of you, the human of you and the jinn of you, to be as wicked as the most wicked heart of any one man of you, that would not decrease my kingdom in anything. O my servants, were the first of you and the last of you, the human of you and the jinn of you, to rise up in one place and make a request of me, and were I to give everyone what he requested, that would not decrease what I have, any more than a needle decreases the sea if put into it. O my servants, it is but your deeds that I reckon up for you and then recompense you for. So let him who finds good praise Allah, and let him who finds other than that blame no one but himself. It was related by Muslim.
1: الحديث التاسع والثلاثون عن أبي سعيد الخدري رضي الله عنه عن النبي صلى الله عليه وسلم قال احتجت الجنة والنار فقالت النار في الجبارون والمتكبرون وقالت الجنة في ضعفاء الناس ومساكينهم فقضى الله بينهما إنك الجنة رحمتي أرحم بك من أشاء وإنك النار عذابي أعذب بك من أشاء ولكليكما علي ملؤها رواه مسلم وكذلك البخاري والترمذي.
2: حديث 39. On the authority of Abu Sa'id al-Khudri, may Allah be pleased with him. From the Prophet, may the blessings and peace of Allah be upon him, who said, Paradise and hellfire disputed together. And hellfire said, In me are the mighty and the haughty. Paradise said, In me are the weak and the poor. So Allah judged between them, saying, You are Paradise, my mercy. Through you I show mercy to those I wish. And you are hellfire, my punishment. Through you I punish those I wish, and it is incumbent upon me that each of you shall have its full. It was related by Muslim, also by Al-Bukhari and At-Tirmidhi.
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4: Hadith 1. Narrated Ibn Umar, Allah's Messenger, peace and blessings be upon him, said, Islam is based on 5 principles. 1. To testify that none has the right to be worshipped but Allah, and Muhammad is Allah's Messenger, peace and blessings be upon him. 2. To offer the compulsory congregational prayers dutifully and perfectly. 3. To pay zakat, that is, obligatory charity. 4. To perform hajj, that is, pilgrimage to Makkah. 5. To observe fast during the month of Ramadan. Hadith 2. Narrated Abu Hurairah, the Prophet, peace and blessings be upon him, said, Faith, belief, consists of more than 60 branches, that is, parts. And haya is a part of faith. This term, haya, covers a large number of concepts which are to be taken together, amongst them are self-respect, modesty, bashfulness, and scruple, etc. Hadith 3. Narrated Abdullah bin Amr, the Prophet, peace and blessings be upon him, said, "A Muslim is the one who avoids harming Muslims with his tongue and hands. And a muhajir, emigrant, is the one who gives up, abandons, all what Allah has forbidden." Hadith 4. Narrated Abu Musa, some people asked Allah's Messenger, peace and blessings be upon him, whose Islam is the best? That is, who is a very good Muslim? He replied, one who avoids harming the Muslims with his tongue and hands. Hadith 5. Narrated Abdullah bin Umar, a man asked the Prophet, peace and blessings be upon him, what sort of deeds or, what qualities of, Islam are good? The Prophet, peace and blessings be upon him, replied, to feed the poor, and greet those whom you know and those whom you do not know. Hadith 6. Narrated Anas, the Prophet, peace and blessings be upon him, said, none of you will have faith till he wishes for his, Muslim, brother what he likes for himself. Hadith 7. Narrated Abu Hurairah, Allah's Messenger, peace and blessings be upon him, said, by him in whose hands my life is, none of you will have faith till he loves me more than his father and his children. Hadith 8. Narrated Anas, the Prophet, peace and blessings be upon him, said, none of you will have faith till he loves me more than his father, his children, and all mankind. Hadith 9. Narrated Anas, the Prophet, peace and blessings be upon him, said, whoever possesses the following three qualities will have the sweetness, delight, of faith. 1. The one to whom Allah and his apostle become dearer than anything else. 2. Who loves a person and he loves him only for Allah's sake. 3. Who hates to revert to atheism, disbelief, as he hates to be thrown into the fire. Hadith 10. Narrated Anas, the Prophet, peace and blessings be upon him, said, love for the Ansar is a sign of faith and hatred for the Ansar is a sign of hypocrisy. Hadith 11. Narrated Ubadah bin As-Samit, who took part in the Battle of Badr and was a Naqib, a person heading a group of six persons, on the night of Ulul Kaabah pledge. Allah's Apostle said while a group of his companions were around him, swear allegiance to me for 1. Not to join anything in worship along with Allah. 2. Not to steal. 3. Not to commit illegal sexual intercourse. 4. Not to kill your children. 5. Not to accuse an innocent person, to spread such an accusation among people. 6. Not to be disobedient, when ordered, to do good deed. The Prophet, peace and blessings be upon him, added, whoever among you fulfills his pledge will be rewarded by Allah. And whoever indulges in any one of them, except the ascription of partners to Allah, and gets the punishment in this world, that punishment will be an expiation for that sin. And if one indulges in any of them, and Allah conceals his sin, it is up to him to forgive or punish him, in the hereafter. Ubadah bin As-Samit added, so we swore allegiance for these, points to Allah's Apostle. Hadith 12. Narrated Abu Sa'id al-Khudri, Allah's Messenger, peace and blessings be upon him, said, a time will soon come when the best property of a Muslim will be sheep which he will take on the top of mountains and the places of rainfall, valleys.
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15: حدثنا سعيد بن يحيى بن سعيد القرشي قال حدثنا أبي قال حدثنا أبو بردة بن عبد الله ابن أبي بردة عن أبي بردة عن أبي موسى رضى الله عنه قال قالوا يا رسول الله آو الإسلام أفضل قال من سلم المسلمون من لسانه ويده.
16: Some people asked Allah's Messenger, whose Islam is the best, i.e., who is a very good Muslim? He replied, one who avoids harming the Muslims with his tongue and hands.

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1: Hadith 30. On the authority of Abu Huraira, may Allah be pleased with him, who said that the Messenger of Allah, may the blessings and peace of Allah be upon him, said, Allah, mighty and sublime be He, said, If my servant likes to meet me, I like to meet him, and if he dislikes to meet me, I dislike to meet him. It was related by Al-Bukhari and Malik. A prophetic version by Muslim, which clarifies the meaning of the above sacred hadith, reads, On the authority of Aisha, may Allah be pleased with her, who said that the Messenger of Allah, may the blessings and peace of Allah be upon him, said, He who likes to meet Allah, Allah likes to meet him, and he who dislikes to meet Allah, Allah dislikes to meet him. I said, O Prophet of Allah, is it because of the dislike of death? For all of us dislike death. He said, It is not so, but rather it is that when the believer is given news of Allah's mercy, his approval and his paradise, he likes to meet Allah, and Allah likes to meet him. But when the unbeliever is given news of Allah's punishment and his displeasure, he dislikes to meet Allah, and Allah dislikes to meet him.
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0: الحديث السادس عن أبي هريرة رضي الله عنه قال سمعت رسول الله صلى الله عليه وسلم يقول إن أول الناس يقضى يوم القيامة عليه رجل استشهد فأوتي به فعرفه نعمه فعرفها قال فما عملت فيها قال قاتلت فيك حتى 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
1: Hadith 6. On the authority of Abu Huraira, may Allah be pleased with him, who said, I heard the Messenger of Allah, may the blessings and peace of Allah be upon him, say, The first of people against whom judgment will be pronounced on the day of resurrection will be a man who has died a martyr. He will be brought and Allah will make known to him his favors and he will recognize them. The Almighty will say, "And what did you do about them?" He will say, "I fought for you until I died a martyr." He will say, "You have lied. You did but fight that it may be said of you, 'He is courageous.' And so it was said." Then he will be ordered to be dragged along on his face until he is cast into hellfire. Another will be a man who has studied religious knowledge and has taught it and who used to recite the Quran. He will be brought and Allah will make known to him his favors and he will recognize them. The Almighty will say, "And what did you do about them?" He will say, "I studied religious knowledge and I taught it and I recited the Quran for your sake." He will say, "You have lied. You did but study religious knowledge that it might be said of you, 'He is learned.' And you recited the Quran that it might be said of you, 'He is a reciter.' And so it was said." Then he will be ordered to be dragged along on his face until he is cast into hellfire. Another will be a man whom Allah had made rich and to whom he had given all kinds of wealth. He will be brought and Allah will make known to him his favors and he will recognize them. The Almighty will say, "And what did you do about them?" He will say, "I left no path untrodden in which you like money to be spent without spending in it for your sake." He will say, "You have lied. You did but do so that it might be said of you, 'He is open-handed.' And so it was said." Then he will be ordered to be dragged along on his face until he is cast into hellfire. It was related by Muslim, also by At-Tirmidhi and An-Nasa'i.
3: 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So continue listening for more hadith and also duas inshallah.
0: Al-hadith al-thamin ashar An Abi Hurayrata radiyallahu anhu qal Qala Rasulullah sallallahu alayhi wa sallam Inna Allah azza wa jal Yaqulu yawm al-qiyamah Yabn Adam مرضت فلم تعدني قال يا ربي وكيف 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
1: Hadith 18. On the authority of Abu Huraira, may Allah be pleased with him, who said that the Messenger of Allah, may the blessings and peace of Allah be upon him, said, "Allah, mighty and sublime be He, will say on the day of resurrection, 'O son of Adam, I fell ill and you visited me not.' He will say, 'O Lord, and how should I visit you when you are the Lord of the worlds?' He will say, 'Did you not know that my servant so-and-so had fallen ill, and you visited him not? Did you not know that had you visited him, you would have found me with him, O son of Adam? I asked you for food, and you fed me not.' He will say, 'O Lord, and how should I feed you when you are the Lord of the worlds?' He will say, 'Did you not know that my servant so-and-so asked you for food, and you fed him not? Did you not know that had you fed him, you would surely have found that with me? O son of Adam, I asked you to give me to drink, and you gave me not to drink.' He will say, 'O Lord, how should I give you to drink when you are the Lord of the worlds?' He will say, 'My servant so-and-so asked you to give him to drink, and you gave him not to drink. Had you given him to drink, you would have surely found that with me.'" It was related by Muslim.
4: Gems and jewels, wise sayings, interesting events and moral lessons from Islamic history. Five matters.
5: The Prophet, sallallahu alaihi wasallam, said, I was given five matters that no other prophet before me was given. The first is that I was given victory with terror, meaning people felt fear and terror equivalent to the distance it would take one to travel in a month. That is how widespread the terror and awe had become. Secondly, the entire earth has been made a mosque for me and its soil is pure. Thirdly, the spoils of war have been made lawful to me. Next, I have been given intercession. And finally, each prophet before me was sent specifically to a certain people, while I was sent to all of mankind. Collected by Al-Bukhari.
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1: حديث 33. On the authority of Abu Huraira, may Allah be pleased with him, that the Prophet, may the blessings and peace of Allah be upon him, from among the things he reports from his Lord, mighty and sublime be he, is that he said, a servant of Allah's committed a sin and said, O Allah, forgive me my sin. And he, glorified and exalted be he, said, my servant has committed a sin and has known that he is a Lord who forgives sins and punishes for them. Then he sinned again and said, O Lord, forgive me my sin. And he, glorified and exalted be he, said, my servant has committed a sin and has known that he has a Lord who forgives sins and punishes for them. Then he sinned again and said, O Lord, forgive me my sin. And he, glorified and exalted be he, said, my servant has committed a sin and has known that he has a Lord who forgives sins and punishes for sins. Do what you wish, for I have forgiven you. It was related by Muslim, also by Al-Bukhari.
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3: Hadith 45. Narrated an Nu'man bin Bashir, I heard Allah's Messenger, peace and blessings be upon him, saying, both legal and illegal things are evident, but in between them there are doubtful, suspicious things, and most of the people have no knowledge about them. So whoever saves himself from these suspicious things saves his religion and his honor. And whoever indulges in these suspicious things is like a shepherd who grazes his animals near the himma, private pasture, of someone else, and at any moment he is liable to get in it. O people! Beware! Every king has a himma, and the himma of Allah on the earth is his illegal, forbidden things. Beware! There is a piece of flesh in the body, if it becomes good, reformed, the whole body becomes good, but if it gets spoilt, the whole body gets spoilt, and that is the heart. Hadith 46. Narrated Abu Jumrah, I used to sit with Ibn Abbas, and he made me sit on his sitting place. He requested me to stay with him in order that he might give me a share from his property. So I stayed with him for 2 months. Once he told me that when the delegation of the tribe of Abdul Qais came to the Prophet, peace and blessings be upon him, asked them, who are the people, that is, you? Or, who are the delegate? They replied, we are from the tribe of Rabi'ah. Then the Prophet, peace and blessings be upon him, said to them, welcome. O people, or O delegation of Abdul Qais. Neither will you have disgrace nor will you regret. They said, O Allah's Messenger, peace and blessings be upon him. We cannot come to you except in the sacred month, and there is the infidel tribe of Mudar intervening between you and us. So please order us to do something good, religious deeds, so that we may inform our people whom we have left behind, at home, and that we may enter paradise, by acting on them. Then they asked about drinks, what is legal and what is illegal. The Prophet, peace and blessings be upon him, ordered them to do 4 things and forbade them from 4 things. He ordered them to believe in Allah alone and asked them, do you know what is meant by believing in Allah alone?

0: They replied, "Allah and His Apostle know better." Thereupon the Prophet, peace and blessings be upon him, said, "It means 1. To testify that none has the right to be worshipped but Allah, and Muhammad is Allah's messenger, peace and blessings be upon him. 2. To offer prayers perfectly. 3. To pay the zakat, obligatory charity. 4. To observe fast during the month of Ramadan. 5. And to pay al-kumus, 1/5 of the booty to be given in Allah's cause." Then he forbade them 4 things, namely, Huntum, Dubba, Nukir and Muzaffat or Mukayyar. These were the names of pots in which alcoholic drinks were prepared. The Prophet, peace and blessings be upon him, mentioned the container of wine and he meant the wine itself. The Prophet, peace and blessings be upon him, further said to them, "Memorize them, these instructions, and convey them to the people whom you have left behind." Hadith 47. Narrated Umar bin al-Khattab, Allah's Messenger, peace and blessings be upon him, said, "The reward of deeds depends upon the intention and every person will get the reward according to what he has intended. So whoever emigrated for Allah and his Apostle, then his emigration was for Allah and his Apostle. And whoever emigrated for worldly benefits or for a woman to marry, his emigration was for what he emigrated for." Hadith 48. Narrated Abu Mas'ud, the Prophet, peace and blessings be upon him, said, "If a man spends on his family, with the intention of having a reward from Allah, sincerely for Allah's sake, then it is a kind of almsgiving in reward for him." Hadith 49. Narrated Sa'd bin Abi Waqqas, Allah's Messenger, peace and blessings be upon him, said, "You will be rewarded for whatever you spend for Allah's sake, even if it were a morsel which you put in your wife's mouth." Hadith 50. Narrated Jarir bin Abdullah, "I gave the pledge of allegiance to Allah's Messenger, peace and blessings be upon him, for the following. 1. Offer prayers perfectly. 2. Pay the zakat, obligatory charity. 3. And be sincere and true to every Muslim." Hadith 51. Narrated Ziyad bin Alaka, "I heard Jarir bin Abdullah praising Allah. On the day when Al-Mughirah bin Shu'bah died, he, Jarir, got up on the pulpit, and thanked and praised Allah and said, 'Be afraid of Allah alone who has none along with him to be worshipped. You should be calm and quiet till the new chief comes to you and he will come to you soon. Ask Allah's forgiveness for your late chief because he himself loved to forgive others.'" Jarir added, "Amma Ba'du, now then, I went to the Prophet and said, 'I give my pledge of allegiance to you for Islam.' The Prophet, peace and blessings be upon him, conditioned, 'My pledge, for me to be sincere and true to every Muslim, so I gave my pledge to him for this. By the Lord of this mosque, I am sincere and true to you, Muslims.'" Then Jarir asked for Allah's forgiveness and came down from the pulpit.
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